0: That's Don Gibson on Total Country Bob FM. What do you think? Would that song land in the top 50 of the 250 greatest country songs of all time? How do you think it would do? To celebrate 250 years of this great country, we're going to count down 250 songs of great country. The Red, White, and Bob Country Countdown commences tomorrow at 8 to start your 4th of July and continues right up to the evening's fireworks. 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Let's celebrate the America's birthday together with the 250 greatest country songs of all time to honor the greatest country of all time. Turn your knob to Bob at 8 on the 4th tomorrow. And we're going to start the Red, White, and Bob Country Countdown.
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2: 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This weekend on Country Gold, me, Steve Harmon. 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

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A lot of great things going on in Bob Country, including Bees on the River Rib Fest coming up on the 18th. 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

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That's tomorrow here on Bob.

0: That's Alan Jackson. I'll try on Total Country Bob FM. It's time to take a peek at our Bob Country 4th of July weekend weather. 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For tonight, we got a shot of showers, maybe a thunderstorm throughout into the overnight tonight. Low around 64. For tomorrow, a chance of showers and thunderstorms. And then in the afternoon, showers are more likely with a high near 81 overall. Tomorrow night, a chance of showers and storms with clouds overall. A low around 60.
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5: Yeehaw! Hi, this is Katie Weiland, intern pastor at Zion Lutheran Church in Anoka. My favorite game to lead with campers when I was a camp counselor was called The Maze. We would blindfold the kids and lead them all around the woods until we reached a rope maze hung up between the trees. We would place the campers' hands on the rope and give them these simple instructions. Follow the rope until you find your way out of the maze. You may not remove your blindfold and you may not speak. If you need help, simply raise your hand and a counselor will assist you. Sounds simple enough, right? Well, here's the trick. The maze was a circle, and the only way out was to raise your hand and ask for help. The silly camp game was an important lesson. Sometimes we all need help. It can be hard to ask. I remember when we played this game during staff training, I was one of the last to give in and to admit that I could not do it on my own. Ecclesiastes chapter 4 reminds us that two are better than one because they have a good reward for their toil. For if they fall, one will lift up his fellow. 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Lean on your friends, your family, but also lean on God. You never walk through life alone. 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

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Heading out to the camper, hopefully for a bit anyway, and get a little break in the weather. Love to have some fun, maybe go on the water. Well, I wanted to have a bright flashlight. Went to the

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A great homegrown artist joining Brandon Backstrom this Sunday on the Homegrown Show at 5 p.m. Enjoy Becky Capel. She'll be co-hosting the Homegrown Show with Brandon Backstrom. 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Route 65 Sales and Classics bringing that to you. Boy, thank goodness I found that one. Right now, some Earl Thomas Conley, Tim McGraw coming up with DK on your Independence Day Friday.

0: Jenny Lee picking up strangers on Total Country Bob FM, your favorite country station. I want to let you know that you have a chance to win tickets to see Brad Paisley at the Minnesota State Fair Grandstand on September 3rd. 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A correct guess will get you entered to win a pair of tickets to exactly that, to see Brad Paisley at the Minnesota State Fair. 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

That's Montgomery Gentry back when I knew it all on Total Country Bob FM. I guess if he wanted another source, he could ask any one of my three kids. They apparently know it all. If you don't believe me, just ask them. They'll tell you. You know, I had an apartment years ago, and I was just thinking about that. I installed a skylight in my apartment. It was really, really cool, but it made the people that live above me really uncomfortable.

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Well, we got a chance of storms yet tonight and some rain. Mostly cloudy overall, low around 64 for you overnight. Tomorrow, looks like it's going to be cloudy for the most part, a high around 81, a chance of showers and storms again. Tomorrow night, a chance of showers and thunderstorms and cloudy again.

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5: Yeehaw! Hi, I'm Pastor Mike Pankost from Zion Lutheran Church in Anoka, Minnesota. My wife and I have been undertaking a move. Not a far move, just from Becker to the cities, which puts both of us a lot closer to the churches we serve. But the house we're leaving behind is the house we've lived in the longest of our married lives, 13 years. Which means we've been dealing with 13 plus years of stuff. Really, we're dealing with whole lifetimes of stuff, if you count the childhood keepsakes we have, as well as those of our young adult children. Not to mention all our gear, our bicycles, our camping, canoeing gear, our hobby, our tools, and it's a lot. Too much, really. The book of Ecclesiastes diagnoses our problem. Sweet is the sleep of laborers, it reads, whether they eat little or much, but the abundance of the rich will not let them sleep. Now, I wouldn't consider myself particularly rich compared to, say, Bill Gates, but I am mind-bogglingly wealthy compared to two-thirds of the world's population. And as we try to downsize from a nearly 2,000-square-foot house to a temporary apartment of half that, I really have come to dislike all my stuff. But what I have discovered, which isn't really much of a newsflash at all, is that there is a great joy in letting it go. To find someone else who enjoys what we've enjoyed, to give to others who need some of our stuff far more than we do, to give to organizations who take our stuff and transform it into the care for others. When you get home tonight, count your blessings. I'm betting you'll lose count somewhere along the way. And in what way can you bless others with all that stuff? Tune in to traditional worship from Zion Lutheran Church in Anoka every Sunday morning at 9 a.m. on Bob FM. Or find us at zionanoka.org.
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8: Yeah.

Bob FM. You know, we've got a few events coming up, and a couple of them are at night inside, and figured I need to get one of my nice Bob shirts. You know, the button-down ones that you got to take care of that I'm not so good at. 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Why is it that irons have a setting that says permanent press? I don't have that much time.

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I want to give you a quick plug for your Fave Five on the Bob Morning Show. Next week, a new artist. 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

0: 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Speaking of homegrown artists, you can check out a great homegrown artist with Brandon Backstrom back on the Homegrown Show this Sunday. Becky Capel, she'll be with Brandon in studio. I think Brandon's back on Sunday. Well, if Brandon's not there, it'll be a good co-host, but sub-host. Yeah, the co-host is going to be, see, you got me all mixed up now. Becky Capel is your homegrown artist, and I think Brandon's going to be back. If he's not, there will be a sub-host, maybe Kirby, maybe Jeff Jones. I know it's not me, so you don't have to worry about me being on the air. Go ahead and tune in.
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My friend Jeff Jones is going to be in the Bob Classic Vault Sunday morning. 2 hours of Bob Classics this Sunday and every Sunday. 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

a.m. with DK. Wake up inspired this Sunday and every Sunday morning. I like to get up early when I can. Watch Les Feldick or listen to him. Sunday mornings at 5 a.m. taking a journey through the Bible. Or you can sleep in a little. Anoka Zion's Lutheran Church Service live at

0: 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We got those pesky showers and possibilities of thunderstorms that going on through tonight and tomorrow into tomorrow night. 64 for your low tonight. Tomorrow, mostly cloudy, high near 81. Probably starting off with showers early tomorrow night. Looks like a chance of showers and thunderstorms, mostly cloudy overall with a low around 60. And Sunday looks like sunshine returning with a high near 83.
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3: When you hear those verses in the Bible that say God has plans for you, what do you think about? The new house that you're dreaming about? Or maybe that new job? 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We need to remember that His ways are always higher than our ways. 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Let's remember that when we let Him lead us in His plans and do as He says, then we will experience living in the fullness of God. 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
6: Hi, I'm Jeff Jones, and this is Today in Country Music History for Friday, July 3rd, 2026. In 1946, born on this day in Texas City, Texas, was Johnny Lee. It was his single from 1980, Looking for Love, that spent 3 weeks at the top of the Billboard Country Singles Chart, and he's racked up a series of country hits in the early and mid-80s as well. In 1958, born on this day in Pensacola, Florida, was Aaron Tippin. His debut single, You've Got to Stand for Something, became a popular anthem for American soldiers fighting in the Gulf War. In 1980, the film Honeysuckle Rose, starring Willie Nelson, made its premiere in Austin, Texas. Songs that were spending their first day at number one on the country charts include Any Day Now by Ronnie Millsap in 1982, That Summer by Garth Brooks in 1993, and If You Ever Stop Loving Me by Montgomery Gentry in 2004. And that's Today in Country Music History for Friday, July 3rd, 2020.

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Ella Jackson, Total Country, Bob FM, Duane Cannata hanging out till midnight on this Friday. Always dealing with computer issues here. I wish I was better with computers. In fact, when I started working here, I was so dumb with computers, I thought a hard drive was a very difficult road trip.

0: Hank Jr., Total Country, Bob FM. I want to give congratulations to the business of the month for July, Top Tier Roofing and Remodeling. 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

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DK with you till midnight. I was working on some electrical issues over at the house. Nothing that needs a permit. Just fixing some outlets and everything. And boy, did I light myself up by accident. Don't touch those things with the breaker on. I'm pretty sure I invented a cordless...

Matt, Travis, Trent, Total Country, Bob FM, Big D and Bubba take you honky-tonkin' Saturday nights at 9 here on Bob FM. They've got the country music that defined the 80s and 90s. Got some George Strait right now with little T.G. Shepherd on deck.

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0: 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For tonight, 50-50 shot of showers and thunderstorms yet tonight. Looks like a little bit of rainfall expected, low around 64 for your Independence Day. A chance of showers and storms, mostly cloudy with a high near 81. Saturday night, chance of showers and storms, mostly cloudy, low around 60. And Sunday, looks like sunshine returning, a high in the low 80s.
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3: From Revelation 21, then I saw a new heaven and a new earth, for the first heaven and the first earth had passed away, and the sea was no more, and I saw the holy city. 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

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Kanata hanging out with you tonight. You know, I was just reminiscing. I realized that whenever I think of the past, it brings back so many memories.

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0: 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Dwayne Cannata with my promise to bring you some inspiration before I head home each night. Out of God's Word, I've got two verses for you this evening. You know, God's promises can give us encouragement, especially when hope is fading or lost. In His scriptures, we can be reminded that we have hope in Jesus Christ, a hope for our eternity, but in addition to that, a hope that today can be blessed and we can be favored in God's eyes. From 1 Peter chapter 5, verse 10, "And the God of all grace who called you to His eternal glory in Christ, after you have suffered a little while, will He Himself restore you and make you strong, firm, and steadfast." Keep in mind, God's promises are true. The second scripture tonight, Romans 15:13. "May the God of hope fill you with all joy and peace as you trust in Him, so that you may overflow with hope by the power of the Holy Spirit." This prayer I give to each and every one of you tonight. Lord, I ask that you touch everyone listening. Lord, that you heal broken hearts, that you touch broken bodies, and you straighten out roads that are crooked in people's lives. Open doors that should be open, closed doors that need to be closed. Most of all, let your peace fall on each and every one this very night. In Jesus' name, amen.
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0: celebrate 250 years of this great country, we're going to count down 250 songs of great country. 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
13: Total.

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3: In Luke 15, there are three parables Jesus tells about things that are lost. A lost sheep whose shepherd leaves the other 99 safely behind until he finds that one. A widow with 10 coins who loses one and sweeps it and cleans her entire house high and low until she finds that coin. And a lost son who has run away from his family with half the inheritance, blows it all, but whose father still scans the horizon longing for the return of that wayward child. All three stories conclude with a celebration. But those celebrations are the punchlines to Jesus' stories. In the same way, there is rejoicing in heaven, Jesus says, over one sinner who repents. There are so many ways for us to understand and to experience being lost and feeling what it means to be lost. Beloved in Christ, trust and believe that Jesus, like that shepherd, like that widow, like that heartbroken father, will stop at nothing, not even death on a cross, to continue seeking and finding those who are lost.
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0: We're keeping our most prized songs from country's historic early years in the Bob Classic Vault. And every Sunday morning at 11, Jeff Jones will take you on a two-hour guided tour. 2 hours of nothing but Bob classics.
1: In the Bible, we see that God wants to be part of our day-to-day lives. 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

there's women, there's ladies. Well, he pushed his old straw hat back, and he grinned. 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
3: Hey there, it's Bob Olson here. Now, I was wondering how long you've been here in God's little slice of the Midwest. If there's one thing I know about Minnesotans, we don't always come out and say what we're thinking, so I'll take this time to get over my passive-aggressive nature, as my wife would like to say, and ask you to just turn on your headlights when it's raining, please. It's really so other people can see you. You know, that's really all the time I've got now. I'm off to write a thank you note to Bob FM for letting me spill the beans here.
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0: We're keeping our most prized songs from country's historic early years in the Bob Classic Vault. And every Sunday morning at 11, Jeff Jones will take you on a two-hour guided tour. 2 hours of nothing but Bob Classics, thanks to Route 65 Sales and Classics.
1: I am basically an optimistic person. I try to see God's hand at work in the situations around me, and it's incredibly rewarding. But then I run into people who say they just can't do it. They say that the world they see is immersed so much in negativity and hopelessness that trying to see God's promises and His plans is not easy some of the time and downright impossible most of the time. Whenever this happens, I refocus myself on Jesus. Because when we focus on Him, we still see the world, but it grows dim because of the eternal radiant glory of God. And we begin to find our worth in His glory once again, rather than in the corruption of the world around us. This is Pastor Sheldon Johnson at NorthHomeCommunityChurch.com in northern Minnesota and the Well Campus in southern Minnesota.
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1: The Apostle Paul wrote in 1 Corinthians 2, "No eye has seen, no ear has heard, no mind has conceived what God has prepared for those who love Him." In effect, he's saying that if we only look at the things of the world using science or mathematics, medicine, philosophy, etc., through human eyes, ears, reasoning, and thinking, at best we can learn about the physical world, but we can only get a glimpse of God. But if we keep reading in 1 Corinthians, it says, "But God has revealed it to us, Christians, by His Spirit." He's saying that as Christians, we have an opportunity to know God personally and intimately. Christians have a great privilege. Let's make sure we enter into it. This is Pastor Sheldon Johnson at NorthHomeCommunityChurch.com in northern Minnesota and TheWellCampus.com in southern Minnesota.
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Darling, I've wasted a lot of years not seeing the real you. But tonight your beauty is shining through. And I never took the time to let you know. So before he takes you away, please let me say.

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0: Welcome to Minnesota Matters. I'm Tasha Radel. Joining me this week are MNN's John Anderson, Mark Dorenkamp, and Mike Grimm, your go-to crew for what's making news, noise, and headlines across the North Star State. From the Capitol to the cornfields, from Main Street to the Lakeshore, if it matters in Minnesota, we're on it. Here's what we're diving into this week. 4th of July boating safety, turning egg waste into renewable energy. Gopher men's basketball, summer workouts have begun, but first. After winning bipartisan approval at the Capitol this spring, Minnesota's new Office of Inspector General is taking its next step. Lawmakers are now creating the Legislative Inspector General Advisory Commission, which will oversee the office's work and help ensure government accountability. MNN's John Anderson talks with the commission's first appointee, DFL Senator Heather Gustafson of Badness Heights, about how the panel will operate and what Minnesotans can expect.
1: Tell me about the advisory commission for the OIG and what that entails.
2: Yeah, so one of the things that people always want to ask us about is like, well, as long as you can make it independent, I think it's a great idea. This is one of those ways. So we have this commission that is put together. There are 8 Republicans, 8 Democrats, 2 from each side in each chamber. And we will come together to be able to hold public hearings on these candidates that are qualified to potentially fill the position of Inspector General. And then they're vetted. We can ask them questions. We can find out more about their experiences. We can see if their mission and vision for the job is what matches up with the bill that we wrote, and truly make sure that this is an independent oversight authority that is just simply a watchdog on our public tax dollars and making sure that agencies are spending the money that they're supposed to be spending the way they're supposed to spend it, and be able to prosecute those who take our tax dollars from us.
1: Independent has been the word that always has been associated with this ever since you started working on the OIG bill. This is really the only way to do it, right? Have both sides represented, both chambers represented, and make it equal.
2: Yeah. Mm-hmm. Yeah, and the process goes like this. So we will have these hearings, we'll be able to vet candidates, but then what happens is that we'll put together a list. You know, the 8 members will put together a list of these are the people that we think are best suited for the position. And the list can be big, small, whatever, but it is, the names that have been heard from, vetted, talked through, and then we submit that list. It has to also be voted on by a majority of the commission. So that means that, like, it truly is a bipartisan agreement. Mm-hmm. And then that list is then given to the governor. That is the Constitution. So that is our constitutional requirement that since it's in the executive branch, they have to be appointed by the governor. But we will submit our list for recommendations. And the governor has a choice at that point. The governor can either choose from the list or not. But keeping in mind that if they don't choose from the list, they risk not getting a supermajority confirmation vote in the Senate. And that is another checks and balances on it. So if the governor chooses to go their own way, they have every right to do that. But it'll be interesting to see how far that goes then during the Senate confirmation process.
1: And when will this all begin? I know you're all being appointed to the commission. Croon and Coran have been appointed. When do you think you'll start the work of this commission?
2: Yeah, so the commission appointments have to go out, and then the commission is by middle of September, the meetings will start to take place, and then screenings, interviews will be happening from November 1st to December 31st. And so, by February 1st, the governor must appoint the inspector general.
1: Oh, okay.
2: And then the supermajority vote in the Senate will have to be after that point.
1: Have you thought, and I know you're one of several here, but have you thought personally what you are looking for in an inspector general?
2: I just want to make sure that it is.

0: pieces and information that comes in with an objective mindset. I want them to be a little bit of a nerd. I want them to, you know, dive into details, really know what it is they're looking for, and then just the ability to follow through. You know, we want to make sure that we are, you know, holding our government agencies and programs accountable. One of the ways that we can do that is just through meticulous, detail-oriented work that is focused on just that goal and not anything else.
1: Heather, final question. We've talked about this before. I want to just make sure you kind of still feel that way. The OIG bill, it's now in place. Now the commission is being put together. Every step is going forward. But do you still feel like as we go through the years, there's still going to have to be some tweaks to this office?
0: I'm sure. I mean, you know, people brought that up too, like, oh, we're going to have, it's going to come back and we might have to fix this or that. We might. It's a very good bill that has been thoroughly vetted. So I will just say that right off the bat. But we see this all the time with, you know, with all of the offices and programs that we put in place, right? I mean, we see MMB come in and they'll say, oh, we need to, you know, we have this small technical agency bill because there's something that we decided wasn't working and now we need a fix to make it work, or the Attorney General's office, or, you know, just all of the departments and offices will come forward with agency bills where they might need a little bit of tweaking.
1: Flexibility is going to be very important here, I would say, as you move forward.
0: Yes, yes. It is going to have to be flexible. If there are things that we need to do, then that is what the legislature is built to do. Mm-hmm. So, again, it's a very thoroughly vetted bill, but if anything comes up that isn't quite working for us, that's what we, and then you bring that to the legislature, we debate and consider it, and then, you know, changes will be made if they need to be made.
2: MNN's John Anderson and DFL Senator Heather Gustafson of Badness Heights. More Minnesota Matters in 60 seconds. Don't go away.
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2: Welcome back to Minnesota Matters. I'm Tasha Radel. The 4th of July is one of the busiest boating weekends of the year, and conservation officers are reminding Minnesotans to put safety first before heading out on the water. Joining me today is Lisa Dugan, DNR Enforcement Division Recreation Safety Outreach Coordinator.
9: I think going into the 4th of July holiday weekend, it's looking like we're going to have some great weather, where people will likely flock to the water to get a little relief from the heat. So I think you can anticipate waterways to be busy. And with that, just knowing, you know, to bring some patience with you that, you know, boat launches might be busy, parking lots might be busy. So the best that you can do to plan ahead, you know, with everything that you pack and the gear that you're going to bring, what you can get ready before you launch your boat, just to make that day, you know, as easy for you and everyone else as possible. So a good day on the water starts, you know, before you even get on the water.
2: And, you know, with that, you know, comes general safety. I know one of the things that we always stress, people like to get together and maybe have a few adult beverages. But I know you folks there at the DNR really encourage people to leave it on shore or get a designated driver.
9: Yep. So, you know, you're able to have an open bottle while boating, and the legal limit is 0.08, just as it is in a vehicle. And I think it's an important reminder that, you know, drunk boating is drunk driving, and they carry the same consequences. And if you're caught under the influence, you can lose your privilege to not just operate a boat, but your vehicle, ATV, recreational vehicles. So the consequences are very serious, and it's the same, you know, same consequences on a boat as it would be if you got a DUI in your vehicle.
2: And Lisa, when you're out and about, are there any common mistakes boaters make?

0: ache when out on the water?
1: You know, I think the most common thing are kind of the like the most basic boating rules that people can sometimes forget, whether it's, you know, making sure that you have registration on your boat. Really the, you know, biggest safety things are making sure you have enough life jackets. And, you know, most importantly, that they fit the people that are on the boat. So if you have, you know, 10 adult-sized life jackets and you have kids on the boat, you need to make sure that you have life jackets that fit the kids as well, and that they're, you know, all buckled securely and that they fit properly and that they fit for the activity that you're going to be doing on the water as well. And of course, kids ages under 10 years old are required by law to wear their life jackets. But of course, we would hope that everybody in the boat is wearing their life jackets, because accidents on the water can happen so quickly that you really don't have time to grab for a life jacket if you need it.
0: And Lisa, I think this is a question I've never honestly asked you, but do life jackets like have an expiration or get old? We have a lake cabin, and I swear to gosh that we have some life jackets from the 70s. So I have to ask that, do they get old?
1: So life jackets have a pretty long shelf life. You can always check the label on the life jacket to see if that particular one might have like an expiration date on it. But, you know, each year, just make sure that like if it's the foam life jacket, that everything, it's not like PC or crumbling inside, to make sure that the buoyancy isn't affected, that the zippers and buckles and everything, you know, with the life jacket still works, that there's not any like broken pieces to it. So do a little bit of maintenance check before it, and then, you know, read the label to see if there is any expiration dates on them.
0: All right. I think it's time for my dad to do some serious checking, because we're getting pretty vintage at the Radel cabin. I can honestly say that.
1: I mean, the style might be coming back around, so you can hold on to them for style, but maybe upgrade for comfort.
0: Exactly. And then lastly, Lisa, you know, we're in the kind of the height, the middle of summer. How has the boating season and water season been going across Minnesota so far?
1: So it's been busy. We've had, you know, spring was a really great spring for people to get on the water with early ice out. And unfortunately, that's where we saw a lot of boating accidents happen, fatalities happening. And looking back at the past few years, we've had, you know, historic lows for boating fatalities. And of course, anything, you know, one fatality is far too many. So we hope to see that number, you know, keep decreasing. But, you know, we're going into a holiday weekend where it's, you know, we know it's going to be busy on the water. It's oftentimes a holiday that people, you know, relate to drinking while boating, and we hope that people make good decisions, keep alcohol on shore, keep yourself safe, family safe on the water, and everybody else, being that it's a shared resource, we all, you know, have to take care of each other.
0: And I know it's a holiday for many, but will DNR Conservations be hitting the water this 4th of July?
1: Yes, 4th of July is oftentimes where you'll see a lot, you know, a lot of agencies on the water patrolling. So not just, you know, DNR conservation officers, but county deputies and their water patrol units. You'll see a lot of different badges, but everybody's out there promoting the same thing, keeping people safe, educating boaters, and just, you know, being out there as a resource for people too.
0: Thanks again to my guest, Lisa Dugan with the DNR. More Minnesota Matters after this.
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0: Welcome back to Minnesota Matters. I'm Tasha Radel. A new research partnership aims to help support and expand biogas market opportunities. Shannon Schlecht with the Agricultural Utilization Research Institute in Minnesota says they are partnering with Swedish company BPC Instruments to tap the potential of ag residues and organic waste streams for renewable energy. MNN's Mark Dorenkamp has more.
10: Shannon, as we talk about a recent announcement by AURI having to do with anaerobic digestion and a partnership that has been fostered, give our listeners a little bit of background on anaerobic digestion and what we're talking about exactly here.
11: Sure. Yeah, thanks, Mark. So anaerobic digestion is the process of taking biomass feedstocks or organic feedstocks, running them through this fermentation process and creating, products, mainly biogas, right, is the product that we're looking at, that they can be converted into, like, compressed natural gas, renewable natural gas that can be used for several different products from, right, marine biofuels is an area that we're looking at. You can use it to create electricity. So biogas is the main component that we think about with anaerobic digestion, and it's been used for livestock industries for multiple years, right, and for wastewater treatment in different areas. But then you also create a product called digestate, which is also an interesting product from anaerobic digestion that can be used for, like, bedding, and mainly we're looking at it for fertilizer and field applications. A very old technology when we think about anaerobic digestion, but one that we're seeing just a lot of renewed interest around in terms of what it can provide. From converting these different feedstocks that we have here and moving them into value-added opportunities.
10: Yeah, I'm glad you said that it's old technology, because what you're doing through this partnership with a Swedish company is experimenting, getting a better understanding, doing a lot of research on anaerobic digestion. So apparently there is something untapped here that in the ag space anyway, you see a lot of potential as we learn more about it.
11: Yeah, definitely. That's a great point. As we look at this technology, like, what are ways that we can think about really closing that gap from bench to full-scale production, and the support that's needed in that decision-making to expand these opportunities. And what we look at is how can we have some shared experiences in terms of what we bring to the table from, right, the market assessment side, looking at the feedstocks. But then with this collaboration with BPC Instruments, they've got a lot of great expertise around equipment and methodologies, and how we pool those together to really create a more informed decision point of viability of looking at different feedstocks and different opportunities. So, I mean, in short, you could say it's really matching our work on feedstocks and markets with their expertise and a match on methods and instrumentation to then make more informed decisions and get better data to try and move some of these market opportunities forward.
10: So you're announcing the collaboration now. What are the next steps? What will this partnership look like going forward?
11: Yeah, so we're really excited as we've gotten to know BPC Instruments. So we started, they were recommended to us, probably 2 or 3 years ago in terms of just one of the experts in the industry as we looked at these opportunities around biogas and just the technical information and expertise that they had. And we've since added, we have a couple of BPC machines now that we operate when we're doing viability work and just looking at different feedstocks. So as we look at the opportunities in Minnesota, as we put additional focus and interest in anaerobic digestion and thinking about another renewable fuel that we can produce from agricultural feedstocks, this is a way for us to look at methodologies and ideas and experimentation with them, with their instrumentation. But it's a place for them to have a landing zone in North America for greater collaboration, right, for them to do training of different, for different businesses that are looking at their instruments and thinking about different methodologies that we can, you know, pool our assets that we have here and our investments that we made in anaerobic digestion along with their expertise and see if we can, you know, help contribute to more standardized protocols and settings that would be supportive of the larger, right, Minnesota, Upper Midwest, U.S. Biogas industry.
10: Shannon, what would your, I guess, direct message to producers, you know, ag producers in the Upper Midwest be regarding what's about to take place, especially on, you know, livestock, dairy farms, but just farming operations as a whole? What's your message to them about this?
11: So, yeah, my message to producers and farmers and those that are, you know, have thought about this and have interest is this is a great way for conversations to begin around thinking about what is the potential on my farm, right, or in collaboration with other, with biomass feedstocks that exist within the region to have a viable opportunity in the biogas space. So what's really unique, Mark, around this technology is that we can take really, really small samples, right? So it's not a big investment from a producer, from industry to right, test that and look at the biomethane potential and then knowing how that converts right up to a larger scale up. We can get a pretty good indication with a really low investment upfront in terms of is there a go decision there as they're looking at that their feedstocks, right? And I think what's also really, really interesting around this opportunity is it doesn't just have to be manure, right? We can look at food processing waste. We can look at agricultural residues or biomass and look at is there a consistent supply of pooled resources within a dry area that could create this new opportunity that could provide right local digestate produce for fertilizer use and then biogas opportunities for electrical generation or if they're near a pipeline that could be injected into a pipeline and create these additional revenue streams.
0: Thanks again to M&N's Mark Dorenkamp and Shannon Schlecht with the Agricultural Utilization Institute in Minnesota. It's time for our last break. 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
0: Welcome back to Minnesota Matters. I'm Tasha Radel. Gopher men's basketball coach Nico Medved is putting his team through summer workouts after welcoming 10 newcomers early last month. MNN sports director Mike Grimm spoke with Medved this week about how his team is looking so far this summer.
14: Gosh, you know, I'll probably be pretty boring, you know, about saying this. Everyone goes, what do you think? What's your expectations for next year? Which you're probably going to ask me. But, you know, they're great. I mean, I really love the mentality of the group. You know, they really work. They're great young men. They're fun to be around. They've been really engaging. And so I think that in and of itself, it seems like just it is. It's a bare bones expectation of what we have. But it just reaffirms, I think we recruited the right types of people. And so I think they're working really hard. They're connecting well. But you should be. You know, so is any program that's good. You know, they're all working hard. They're all getting better. And so I think we're kind of where we're supposed to be that way.
15: Structurally in the summer, what kind of things are you looking for? What are you trying to implement? And I'm supposed – the newcomers are learning you and you're learning them, and it's kind of a blend of a bunch of stuff.
14: Yeah, you know, as we continue to get these hours right in the summer, and so you just continuing to evolve, you know, how you're utilizing this time. And I did the same thing this year, is we kind of spend those first 3 weeks pretty much with just the install of our basic motion, half court, transition offense, you know, learning the terminology, kind of learning what we want to do. That's kind of, you know, how we start. And I think you do that because it's important, again, for them to kind of understand the basics of the terminology, some of the things that we like to do and what are important to us. But it's also an opportunity for me to get to learn our guys too, you know, how each guy learns. Everybody learns a little bit different. How can we help them process information? Get to learn a little bit more about their skill set. Inevitably, I always find that there's something that a player will do that's really good or unique to their game that you want to make sure, hey, maybe I've never had another player who's done it this way. But boy, it'd be coaching malpractice for me to say, well, that's not the way we do it, you know? And so how you figure out those things. And then inevitably there's things too that maybe you thought could have been a player's strength and maybe they're not quite as advanced as you would like or – and so I think those things are really important for me as a coach and for our staff. And then honestly, just trying to get to spend time getting to know them. And then as we transition into here, we'll start doing some more defensive stuff, which we've started this week. Our guys will get a little break here over 4th of July, which I love to do. And then we'll come back and finish, you know, 3 weeks in July. And we're doing, you know, two team practices, two kind of individual groups right now. As we get later in July, we're going to ramp that up and do more team practices. And then hopefully – kind of long-winded answer, but the hope is maybe by the end of the summer, we're far from where we need to be, but our guys have a general understanding of both sides of the ball. This is kind of what we like to do. And then hopefully me as a coach and our staff, I'm able to kind of take away from the summer and have a better view of our group and maybe where we need to go from here to become the best version of yourself.
15: Did you need a refresher course on 5-on-5 practice?
14: it is kind of fun. It's just like, man, we first day we're out there, holy cow, we can end going, you know, fives here or whatever to compete. So it is nice to be able to, you know, compete likes on likes and get after it that way. That's been fun, and I think that is a necessity to getting better.
15: Has anything stood out, like anything pop to you when you watch these guys right now?
14: You know, it looks like we got a lot of shooting. You know, we got a lot of guys who can shoot the ball and can make threes and can space the floor. I think that looks good. I think we've got a competitive group that way. We're going to have some depth. You know, we'll have some difficult playing time decisions. And like every team who's good, it's going to create, you know, people are going to have to buy into roles and all that stuff. That's not, you know, today, but I think the shooting, you know, a little bit more length and, you know, across the board. And I think it just feels different, Grim. Just, again, you have returners, right? So you actually have some guys who know what they're doing. And it's been great having Kyan back, too. I think it, you know, even after a week into it, you know, it just starts coming back to him again, the terminology, how we play. And it's cool because he had a lot of success. He was playing at such a high level, you know, especially the end of his sophomore year there. And I think for him, too, it's easier to kind of, you know, you're coming back, but it's easier for you to just kind of go dive off the diving board into it because you already know, okay, this will work for me, you know. And when you're a new guy, not that you're fighting it, but you're still trying to figure out how this all fits together. How do I fit into this whole scheme where he doesn't really have to answer that question?
15: Yeah, it's almost like putting on that pair of comfortable shoes or jeans that you haven't worn for a while, and now you're back and say, yeah, this is pretty cool, right?
14: Exactly,
15: yeah,
14: exactly.
15: Fits nicely. Lexus Williams is added to the staff. How has he been so far?
14: He's been great. I really – think he's going to be a terrific addition to us. And I was telling somebody the other day, you know, I've been really fortunate. I mean, again, my success is directly determined by people, right? The players, the support staff, coaches that you've had, they're all phenomenal people, really talented. You got to surround yourself with those kind of people. I think I've had, five guys who've been my assistant who've become Division I head coaches. And it's interesting, the last two guys that I had, Ali Frobenesh, who took over for me at Colorado State, and then J.R. Blunt, who was with us at Drake, Colorado State, was at Iowa State. And then he's now the head coach at San Diego. And what's interesting about both of those young guys is they were like in their late 20s. They didn't have a ton of experience, maybe as much as I could have hired to have the job that I, you know, gave them. But you could just see something in them, right? They were hungry, young, great teachers, great connectors, worked their tail off. You know, this is who they were. It was in their DNA.
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19: 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But Chuck did something about it.
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22: Welcome to the Jim Bob Sports Jamboree presented by TWS Remodeling and Trade Home Shoes. The superstar Mike Morris here with us once again. Always punctual, always on time.
23: God, sickening. It's almost, but you're going to make these guys sick.
22: No.
23: They know very well that I'm often tardy, and all excuses are good excuses, but none are accepted. So you just had to run that past him, though, didn't you? Just to rake me through over the coals again.
22: No.
23: Pick on the fat guy. That's okay. It's an easy shot. Just pick on me all you want. It makes you feel better. I know that when you came in here today, that you were looking to hurt somebody's feelings. Well, you've done that. So let's just go on. Let's just move on.
24: Hey, look, when I got here, Mike was here.
23: That's a good point. That's a really good point.
24: Yeah.
22: That's good. That's the voice of Jason Homer of Lake Country Insurance Services, also Mark Jacobson of Trade Home Shoes, who did sensational, astonishing work with the Special Olympians. We're going to discuss that because that was just off the charts what your company did for those athletes. But Vikings are kind of quiet. We may get into a little Carson Wentz here for you people that still need your Viking fix. But what I want to get to is the Minnesota Timberwolves. They make a huge trade for LaMelo Ball. Free agency is underway, and wherever he ends up, we're talking about LeBron James, still, even if he doesn't come to Minnesota, which is obviously pie in the sky, for the Wolves to be considered a possible landing point, that he would even consider coming here. Says so much about how the perception of this franchise has changed. And you can say that for the Wild, too, because you got Dylan Larkin out there pounding the table saying he wants to come to Minnesota. No one ever said that unless they had a boat on Lake Minnetonka and grew up in Eden Prairie. Those are the only guys that want to come back here. So, Star, do you think that Minnesota, the landscape is changing for at least the winter franchises? The Twins, nobody's asking to come here.
23: I would say that if LeBron James is putting his hat in the ring and saying he's putting us on a short list, that means you've arrived somewhat. I would think so. And just to imagine that every night here, if that was the case, if that did work out that way. And I'd like our chances right away. I think anyone would, to be able to make a push for the whole thing, you know, with him around. I would think it'd be amazing if you're a teammate wondering if he's coming to town, and then it does happen. It just has to pick your game up, very much like the way it was when Brett Favre got here.
22: Right.
23: I mean, the rest of the locker room is just
22: same
23: like
22: scenario.
23: Yeah.
22: Same thing. It would be. Because it what that says is the Vikings were considered, well, they've always had respect in the National Football League, right?
23: Sure.
22: It's a respected franchise among the players.
23: Absolutely. And I think that would definitely turn the page, a different page for the Timberwolves, too, if that really did happen. This franchise would forevermore be changed, I think.
22: Mark, as a man who ventures many cold nights to Target Center, and a lot of times you were one of the few at Target Center, but now it has changed. Do you think the perception of the Timberwolves has changed after a couple of Western Conference final runs, Anthony Edwards saying he loves it here?
1: I think it's changed on multiple levels. One is, obviously, as soon as we got Anthony Edwards here, it obviously all changed, and then we started going beyond just being satisfied with making the playoffs to now getting to multiple Western Conference finals. But then you get a GM that built the Nuggets and comes here, and he is not afraid to take the big swings. And sometimes those big swings don't work out, but you look at adding LaMelo Ball. That's a huge swing. Now we took care of a problem, and now we probably have the best backcourt in the league.
22: Yeah, offensive backcourt.
1: And then you take a look at, you still have Jaden McDaniel in there, and you've got a youthful team. We've drafted pretty well, and we've got some bench players and some role players. The trade for Ayu ended up being a great trade and re-signing him to a five-year deal. So you have a lot of youth, so you're positioned well, and you're all in on what you can do. You've got two people that came out of the same draft with Anthony Edwards and LaMelo Ball. They're the same age.
22: Yep, one and three.
1: So if you can pair them together and stay healthy, obviously if LeBron is serious about going to the place that doesn't care, says he doesn't care about the money, he wants the best chance to win and also the best fit. And if you look at those, Minnesota's got to be on the top two or three. And realistically, it's probably number one. Now, it sits in the state of Minnesota. And you could go to Miami, or you could go to Golden State, where, you know, it's closer to home, or to where there's no taxes. But Minnesota's on the list, and I think he's seriously considering it. And the fact that the betting markets right now have us in the top three, maybe even number two for best chances to get them, it shows you that it's being taken seriously out there.
22: Yeah, and, you know, he talks about GMs taking a swing with Conley. Guerin's the same way all of a sudden. He's all of a sudden become a swashbuckler when it comes to the trades and going all in and not just being happy with what he's got.
2: Yeah, and I want to just comment quickly on the Timberwolves, too, and then I would love this next 2 hours talking about Goliath. The LaMelo Ball thing was really surprising me. My son was telling me that morning, he's like, the Timberwolves are going to trade for LaMelo Ball today. I'm like, they are not going to trade for LaMelo Ball. And then I get to work, and I've got my phone blown up. Oh, my gosh, Timberwolves got LaMelo Ball. It does a couple things. I'm trying to try. My initial gut reaction was kind of like, do we really want a circus to come?
22: He's already got a video out.
2: Oh, I know. But, you know, to your point, great backcourt now. But I think kind of this puts a ton of pressure, I think, on Yohan Berry. Because now you are bereft of big men. Unless we do something in free agency, that guy better be ready to play. We're going to put up a lot of points. I don't know if we're going to play a lot of defense. I mean, Rudy, thankfully, is still there, but which is something I never. But as long as he's playing defense, we're in good shape. He's trying to score, we might. But I mean,
24: you know, LaMelo's dynamic, and the best part about that trade is going to be the post-game interviews are going to be, like, must-see.
22: Oh, I know. We're going to have to be as
24: the game and just tune in when it's over. And then if you add LeBron James to that, oh, my gosh. Like, get the cameras running.
22: Yeah, we at Fox would be at every shoot-around, every post-game. We'd probably travel with the team because it would be such a circus.
24: Yeah, I mean, it'd be a lot of fun, but to the Garen thing, you know, I mean, I love most of what he's doing. I don't love all the future draft capital that we're getting rid of, because you look at some of these teams that are really building right now, like the Sharks, it's all through the draft, and it's all young guys that are like 19, 20. And they just added, I think, Ivar Stenberg in the draft, right? Yep. So, yeah, I thought they've got a core of like five or six guys that are 20 or under that are dynamite players.
22: Right, but you can't compare what the Wild could have gotten with their draft picks, because the Sharks, they played at the Shark Tank. They were at the bottom of the tank.
24: Right.
22: Absolutely. And they've been there for a decade. So, yeah. You know, people always make these comparisons. Well, look how they built through the draft. You think people here would stomach 10 years of second worst in the Western Conference? The
24: Vikings, right? Like, either just make the playoffs or you just miss the playoffs. Yeah. So you're always in this purgatory of the draft where you never really bottom out, but you never really top out either. But, yeah, that being said, and to your point, I love what Garen's doing. A guy like Dylan Larkin is a game changer for the Wild. Just to have a top-line center to pair with Boldy and Kaprizov, I mean, you mentioned before the show about L.A. And come on, Boldy, Kaprizov, and Larkin would be amazing. I mean, and then you've got Quinn Hughes and Brock Faber on the back end and a young, hot goalie. I mean, sky's the limit, but we got to fill those roster spots. And we are vacating there's a lot of holes right now, including, you know, everybody's focused on the defense, the forwards. I keep focusing there.
22: Right.
24: I think that's really where we.
22: Yeah. Star, when you look at, like, what the Vikings have to deal with, I mean, Vikings fans wouldn't put up with a New York Jets year. Everybody'd be fired. The Wilfs wouldn't put up with that.
23: No, they wouldn't. They really wouldn't. But what's worse? Now, going 14-3 2 years in a row and not even making it through the first round of the playoffs? I mean, what is that? I mean, it's shallow. It's just like you were just a flash in the pan. And, yeah, we talked about your record all regular season. We talked about it because it was a story, but you guys don't know how to advance. It's either coaching or chemistry in that locker room. But at least the Jets know they're celebrating at home with their families for Christmas. They just kind of know. They just kind of know it's going to be – everything can be planned out, and you can plan who's bringing who what package. But it's just – and I'm just being funny, but it really is kind of a hard thing to read, though. What do you improve upon when it comes time to reload the cannon and go again? We had a 14-3 team a couple times now, and we don't get anywhere in the playoffs at all, and it's not even close.
22: No.
23: And that's what's sad about it, is that we don't make a hard push or, like, give someone a game. And those are the days that we wish would come back, where you get to the NFC Championship game and then be looking at that Super Bowl and having a legit shot at the Super Bowl, and we just don't see it. The Wilfs wouldn't put up with a 4-13 record for sure. But what they would have to do, we don't know. They haven't been that bad. And so it's hard to be in the middle, because you really don't know what to do in the middle either. It's no man's land. It's gray matter.
22: Right. All right, we're going to take a break. When we come back, much more to get into. Which ownership group has the most pressure on them moving forward? Everybody's got chips on the table now, but who's really going to be under the pressure to produce this upcoming season? That and more. 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
24: Always on time.
23: Yes. Always, always on time. Thank you for that. Thank you for that, because I know which way he was going with it. And you bugged me. A little bit today, you bothered me a little bit. So when this show is over with, it would be questionable whether or not you'll hear Jim Rich ever. And don't tell him that this hasn't happened to you before.
22: No, I know.
23: Okay, good.
22: That's why I need to upgrade my insurance. So I have brought Jason in here, Jason Homer of Lake Country Insurance Services. Do you do personal bodily injuries?
24: Yeah. You might need life insurance, John. I don't know.

0: I get that under it and quick enough, but we can try it.
1: Universal. Yeah. Yeah, you need some.
2: All right. Now that I'm feeling under the pressure, which person with each organization is under the gun coming into this following season? So I'll give you examples, and you guys can go. But I'm thinking, like, with the Wolves, this is on Tim Connelly, right? If this goes wrong, because this trade's only going one way or the other. There is no middle ground with LaMelo Ball. It is either going to be fantastic, Target Center is going to be stuffed, or they'll have a hole in the ground where they can start building the new arena for the Wolves. Because it's either going explode or implode. One of the two happens there. So I'm saying that I think a lot of eyes are on what Tim does here. Garen, he's got Quinn Hughes to figure out. He's got to figure out. Zuki now goes to the Kings. There goes the security blanket for Kirill. Sorry. He loves putting the pressure on himself. Vikings, who do you think is under the most pressure this season? If this goes awry, who is going to be the crosshairs pointed at? Mr. Morris.
1: There's no question. It's not going to be on the new GM, that's for sure. He's going to be allowed to build things his way, but O'Connell's got some questions to answer for sure. I think that is for sure. And getting back to a Super Bowl is something that we haven't done since 77. So the Wolves are still working on getting us back there too. So, and a lot of it goes on them, but I can't ever put a point a finger at the Wolves for not doing something that was asked or what they thought would be the best or what the entire state of Minnesota thought would be the best. If it was ever offered up and on the Wolves' plate, they bought it. They bought it for this team, and they brought every single conceivable player and thought to the table and signed them here to make it work, and it didn't. And it did not. So that is the pressure is going to be on O'Connell. It always has to go back to the head coach. It's been somewhat of an issue lately with scapegoat this and scapegoat that with the GM and whatnot. But I think he's going to take the brunt of it this time. They've got a brand new guy. They're going to give him a chance. And if anyone's under the gun now, it's going to be the head coach.
2: You concur, Mr. Jameson?
3: Yeah, I look at it and go, O'Connell's underneath a ton of pressure. You've got a new GM, just like he said. He's got a grace period. And also what adds to it is you've got Flores on the staff. If things go sideways and they haven't really gotten far in the playoffs since 2009. It's 17 years. You've got to win more than one playoff game, and you've got to be competitive in the playoff games. So it's one thing to win regular season games, but it's a whole different level to win playoff games. And now it's time for O'Connell to win playoff games. And if he doesn't, whether or not everybody likes him or not, you've got Flores over there that's someday going to get a head coaching job. It would be really easy for the ownership to make a case for, let's flip it and let's have him be the head coach if we don't start getting things done the way that it is. Because if you look at the way the defense has performed, it's performed phenomenal underneath him, and he is going to get a shot at being a head coach again. Hopefully O'Connell gets it done, but I think there's a ton of pressure on him to be able to perform, and he's got to be able to at least get one playoff win this year.
2: Jason?
0: Yeah, from the Viking standpoint, I agree with these guys. I mean, there's not really anybody else you can throw under the bus over there at this point. You've cleaned house for everybody except for the head coach, the defensive coordinator. So, I like the point that, you know, Flores is going to get probably another opportunity at some point. Dropping his lawsuit would probably help. But
2: that's not going to happen.
0: No,
2: he's going to drag the NFL through it all.
0: 100%. I do think, though, that that is chances for a team being like, yeah, we'll take you on as a head coach when it's a league.
2: I don't think the Vikings, sorry to step on you here, but let's just go down that for a second. Do you think the Vikings have any concerns about that lawsuit and making him a head coach if whatever happened to O'Connell, the offense is a disaster or whatever? Do you see them being gun-shy while this lawsuit's still hanging out there? We know, we've seen other teams kind of skirt the issue.
1: You want to watch your step when you're an owner in this league. And if you decide to go against what the other owners are thinking in a lawsuit like this, then, and they already have by hiring him here a little bit, by bringing him in as a defensive coordinator, they have somewhat. But you can somewhat be blackballed in their circles too if you want to play that game. It's either all in or not all in, or opting in or not. But I wonder if Brian Flores would take a head coaching job here. I don't think so, because of O'Connell bringing him in, and he would feel like he was undermining. We saw that with Tony Dungy, too. He was offered something here, and he didn't take it because he was brought in here by Denny Green and so on and so forth, and he stepped away and went to Tampa. But So I don't know. I just think Brian Flores would probably not say yes to a Viking offer, but he wants something else that wouldn't be stepping on O'Connell or anything else he's had here in the past.
2: All right. So circling back, you agree with O'Connell's the guy that's going to pay if this season does not go the way it should.
0: Yeah, I think that's probably the most obvious. Now, I don't necessarily think his job's as on the line as some of you guys probably feel, because I think he's pretty beloved in town, whether that's right or wrong. But I do think if somebody's going to pay the price, it's going to be him. And I think in terms of like your larger question, who's under the most pressure in the sports landscape, Twin Cities, I think that's the answer, right? I mean, because Guerin he's a superhero right now. Tim Connolly's done amazing things. Now, we'll see with all the draft picks. We're like,
2: right. 2034 is the next time the Wolves control their own first-round pick.
0: Yeah, which is wild. That is crazy. But 8 years without a first-round draft pick, that might come back to haunt him. No, that doesn't mean we don't trade somebody, get some draft picks back at some point, but we certainly are going to have some assets. But, I think Kevin O'Connell is, in terms of who's got a bullseye on us, got to be.
2: Yeah, I agree. I think he's, because now you could say, well, it was Kwesi that drafted McCarthy, but Star, he had to have been in his ear and said, yeah, I can work with this kid. Take him.
1: Oh, he did. There's no question he stuck up for that kid and made him his own. He took ownership in the kid for sure. And I think that for being the kind of quarterback coach that he's been dubbed, he should have had more out of him by then. Than what we saw the last couple of years. Obviously, the first year he was injured. The second year we saw what we saw, and he was not progressing that much. He showed flashes. He showed signs of great ability against Chicago. I think his first start, and that looked like an amazing start for him. But it was smoke and mirrors. And I don't think O'Connell had the wherewithal to change it or do something for it to improve it quickly enough. And then you have to take a step back and think: is he really that kind of quarterback coach that we think he is, or is that just all hype? And he's got to answer those questions, not us. He needs to answer that and get the most out of these next three quarterbacks that he's got coming in this year, because the quarterback cannot be an issue here with the Vikings with the kind of receiving core we have. We have to have someone solid right now to take these receivers and hopefully this offensive line to another level that we've been at. That's the difference.
0: And I think, you know, I'd love to know what happened behind the scenes in terms of drafting McCarthy. Certainly McConnell was out in front, you know, and seemed very high in the kid. What I wonder, though, is, like, I don't think there was anybody who watched that draft that year or going into that draft who was high on McCarthy, right? I mean, everybody who watched him in college, like, yeah, the guy's winning with the biggest offensive line in college football and with the best running backs in college football. And
1: pretty good coach, too.
0: Yeah, and great defense. He won in high school on one of the best teams in the country. So it's like, yeah, he's in these positions, but that, to me, just smells of analytics. And that was Kwesi's deal was analysts, right? So I wonder how much Kwesi pushed that in. Because when you looked at, like, if you watch those draft films, what sticks out to me is I remember them drafting McCarthy, and KOC was just kind of like, all right, we got our guy, right? When they traded up to get Dallas Turner, he got legitimately excited. Like, he, you know, his eyebrows were always like, are you serious? We're trading up to get Dallas Turner? That's great. You know, and he seemed more excited about that. But for a guy who's the quarterback whisperer, is your DN really the guy? I mean, is that the one?
1: Yeah, his body language was different. I remember that, too. It was like, why so much emotion and why so much reaction to the defensive player rather than the guy you're going to get to work with every day and probably have the most say with?
0: Right.
1: Yeah, so I agree with you on that.
0: So I wonder if he's not being the forward face of that selection because he's the quarterback guy or known as the quarterback guy, as much as it was, hey, this is who you're getting. This is what the analytics say. And, you know, you got to make the most of it. And we're paying you a bunch of money. Go on the media and make sure people know we're high in this.
2: All right. Before we hit the break, if you need to hit the brakes, or if you hit the brakes and your vehicle doesn't break, where's a place to go? Or if your vehicle is broke, where do you go to get a deal on a car where you're not going
1: Does
2: to end
1: count
2: up
1: if
2: broke.
1: You just don't know how to drive and you don't have a license, an actual driver's license, and you have a wreck or you get broke like that, or does it matter?
2: I think you need a license.
1: What happens if you stole the vehicle?
2: Well, then you have a different place to go.
1: Got it. That's a good point. So I'm just going to read into it differently, okay? Like I have it already. The Dodge of Burnsville is who you're talking about. I know exactly where you're trying to send me, and that'd be the right place. You can walk right down past all the other trash compactor businesses known as every other car dealership other than Dodge of Burnsville, and walk right past those recycling plants and head on down there and ask them, "Kate, can I see the newest line of Ram trucks and all and every equipment you could possibly put onto a Ram truck?" They would have it there on the lot for you. They're like new and used cars. They have all the other fancy stuff, the red eyes. They've got those down there. They got the Challengers. They got everything down there if you want a car or a truck. Stop in Dodge of Burnsville, 35W Cliff Road in Burnsville. Say hi to Mark or Adam Saba and let them know that the superstar Mike Morris sent you.
2: There you go. We'll take a break. More of the Jim Bob Sports Jamboree presented by TWS Remodeling and Trade Home Shoes right after this.
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2: Welcome back to the Jim Bob Sports Jamboree, presented by TWS Remodeling and Trade Home Shoes. Mark Jacobson back from a crazy week, a very emotional week. Probably it has to be one of the highlights of your life when you guys stepped up for the Special Olympic athletes that were here in Minnesota last week.
3: Yeah, we were excited going into it, and to say it blew away all of our expectations is crazy. Everything was amazing. Obviously, we got hit with a little rainstorm, but the weather was perfect. I'm glad it was last week and not this week. But going into it, we had expected that it was going to be 3,000 athletes there. Normally, they usually fit up about 2,000 to 2,200. By the time we got done fitting up athletes, coaches, and volunteers, we had over 4,500 that went through.
2: Wow.
3: And they got their feet scanned. Got new pair of shoes, got insoles, got socks, got the whole works. But to hear their stories and to meet them, see their excitement, and the level of love and compassion that was going around was unreal. It was one of those things that I'll never forget. It reminded me of, you know, if you have small children out there, and let's say they're 2 years old, and you give them a Christmas gift, and they open up that genuine excitement for whether what a Barbie doll or whatever it happens to be. This was when they got fit up with shoes, it was like they got $1 million. The level of excitement that they got, they were giving hugs, they were giving high fives. We had cheers going on outside. We had Skol chants. And it was cool because even people who had fifth and sixth place medals on their chest, how proud they were and how excited they were and how much they even root for their competition. We ended up having a few minutes to go over to one of the powerlifting competitions, and it was so much fun to see that when they weren't lifting, they were cheering on the other athletes that were competing against them. And sometimes the athletes, you know, when they win a gold medal, now they're more worried about, do other people get medals? And just a whole different, the kindness, the way that it was carried, the way that it was done, and just meeting all of these individuals, it was life-changing. It really was. We had people from all across the country that traveled in to do it. We had volunteers from a lot of different companies. It wasn't even just our organization that helped out. And every single person that helped out with it said,

0: find our store locator. We've got over 140 locations across the country. We've got tons in Minnesota, tons all over the place. Stop into one of our stores. We'll scan your feet. We'll fit you up with the right pair of shoes. We've got knowledgeable salespeople. And really the thing that we try to do is bring the service back. Just like Dodge of Burnsville, it's the same thing. It's all about service. There's a lot of places you can get a car or a truck. There's a lot of places you can get shoes. But there's not a lot of places that's going to be able to give that one-on-one service and have knowledgeable people to be able to get you into the right product. And sometime down the road, if it doesn't work out, we take care of that as well. Where a lot of companies, once you bought it, you're stuck with it. We want to make sure that you walk out happy and that you're telling your friends about Trade-Home. And the cool thing about it is our give back program does. We give back in each and every one of the communities. We give back to the local schools in the communities. We donate socks in all of the communities. So our goal isn't to necessarily just give back nationally on these big platforms, but to also make sure and give back in every community. When you support us in that community, we give back locally in that community.
1: You know what? That reminds me a lot of an insurance company I know that does those kind of things. Insurance Services.
2: I mean, how do you follow that up?
1: Yeah, but you're also a guy that backs the product. Like he was saying, right? You got a problem, you can come back. You don't sell somebody a policy and say, well, hey, that's what the policy says. Sorry. Have a good day.
2: Yep. We definitely try to advise people rather than sell people and back people up and walk them through the claims process, the billing processes, all the things that go along with it. So we do get involved with St. Jude. So that's not quite to the level that Trade-Home is, but which is fantastic, man. I love hearing that stuff. And my good friend's son does Special Olympics stuff with Watertown mayor. Unfortunately, he was very disappointed this year because he was supposed to go to University of Iowa for a program they have there.
1: Okay.
2: And he got pushed back a year, but he had to sign up to be in the Special Olympics here for the national one. It was too late to get signed back up. But yeah, it's super cool. I've been involved with him through the Unified Vision here in Minnesota. So it's super fun to watch. And yeah, nothing I'm going to say about insurance is going to override that. Just so cool, man. It's so cool.
3: Do you give away socks at all? I mean,
2: no, we don't give away socks. We just take the premium.
1: All right. Well, it's awesome. So where can people get in touch with you? How do they get in touch with you guys?
2: LCISagency.com, or you can call us at 612-311.
1: All right. There you go. Quickly on the WOB, since that's what you wanted to tee it up on, we got like 90 seconds. Where do you think this team is headed? Do you see Larkin coming here, or have you seen that window close with Eiserman saying, look, I got him under contract for 5 more years. We don't need to do anything right now.
2: Yeah, I don't know that it's going to happen. I there's part of me that hopes it does. There's some reports that I've read that sounds like there's a reason that they're not necessarily unwilling to trade him, which doesn't excite me either. But it's a weird story when, like, the hometown kid comes home and plays for his hometown hockey team and all this stuff, and all of a sudden he's demanding a trade. That something's off there. So that concerns me a little bit. I'd like to go for the long play a little bit and maybe pick up, a little longer center, Jack Hughes.
1: Exactly. That's my target. I would say Jack Hughes all the way. I don't care.
2: Get a little bit better winning faceoffs, but he'd be fantastic. I don't know. I'm not going to complain if we get Dylan Larkin. He's a top center in the league. It'd be fantastic. It'd make it a really fun season to watch. I hope we can fill up some of these other positions that we're seeing kind of trickle out the door right now. I think Marcus Johansson is going to be a really big one to replace. Tarasenko not getting re-signed is a big deal. So hopefully we can fill those gaps.
1: All right, gentlemen. When we come back, Chuck Foreman will join Bob Sansevier. Plus, I checked with Royce Lewis about his switch to first base. Yeah, the best line. I said, so how did that conversation go? And they go, well, you can play first base here, or you could stay in St. Paul. So he goes, I'm playing first base. And I go, do you like it? He goes, I like the major leagues. so that's what he had.
2: Answer.
1: Yeah, so we'll hear more with Royce in a moment and Bob and Chuck right after this. You're listening to the Jim Bob Sports Jamboree presented by TWS Remodeling and Trade Home Shoes.
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2: We're back with more of the Jim Bob Sports Jamboree, brought to you by TWS Remodeling. We are joined by Vikings legend Chuck Foreman. And Chuck, this is the time of the year where a lot of people who play fantasy football are all whipped up about it. Did you ever play fantasy football? I know you played the real thing, obviously, but
11: no,
2: you play in any leagues?
11: I really never did that. You know, it was like, to me, a little too complicated.
2: That's not that bad. But here's the thing.

0: three running backs or the two running backs everybody are is talking about. Some people say it's Jahmyr Gibbs is the first guy they want. The other one is Bijan Robinson. What they both have in common is that they have the same type of skill set you did. They could run and they can catch and they can score touchdowns. Now, I went back to one of the best years that you had, which was 1975, and it is incredible. You led the league in receptions with 73, right? Now, the next closest had 60, and it turns out, I was surprised by this, but Lydell Mitchell, another running back, had 60. Now, here's the thing that I found to be amazing. Three of the top 10 receivers or reception leaders in that year, 1975, were Vikings. I had no idea that sixth on the list was Ed Marinaro with 54 and John Gilliam with 50. You guys, did you run the ball or just throw it the whole time?
1: No, we had a really good offense at that time. And, of course, John Gilliam speaks for himself. But Ed Marinaro, you know, coming out of Cornell, you know, he was a heck of a receiver too. So we had, I think that was the first year, you know, the Vikings were recognized as an offense that was kind of different than most, you know, especially throwing the ball to the backs out of the backfield.
0: Was that mostly or all Jerry Burns, or was Bud the one who said, we got to throw the heck out of the ball? It was Burnsy, right?
1: I think it was Jerry Burns that saw that and saw that we could.
0: You know, it's surprising that he didn't get a head coaching offer. Maybe he did. While he was, you know, the OC, because he really did put together some offense. Or, you know, you guys were the Purple People Eater defense gets a lot of credit, but your offense was spectacular as well.
1: Well, prior to us coming there, you know, they definitely had a great defense. The offense was kind of so-so.
0: Yeah.
1: But with Ed coming in and me coming in and John Gilliam coming over from New Orleans, you know, they had the right pieces in place.
0: So when you hear, you know, because we obviously you watch football, you hear about it, you know how good Jahmyr Gibbs is and Bijan Robinson and Christian McCaffrey. And there's others that could run and catch. Basically now, every NFL team wants a guy who can run and catch. What you did in the 70s is what everyone wants now. Does it make you ache a little bit? And by the way, it makes me think we sure got to get on that Chuck Foreman cloning rights, because you'll make a ton of money. Just wet my beak, but I'm telling you, it's you would have been a great running back in this era.
1: Well, like I said, man, it's you're right. I think we're way before our time for sure. We don't get the credit that we should get, but that certainly is, as far as offense goes, that was Jerry Burns' creation. And, of course, now you got these young guys coming in that are doing some great things, you know, with that offense, because they got some really, really fine football players.
0: Now, and Aaron Jones, now, if he could stay healthy, I know he's getting a little bit older, but he has that type of skill set, too, that he could run and catch the ball. And I'm real curious to see how they use him and Jordan Mason again this year. If Mason gets more of a running, maybe he's the early down guy, and then they go to Aaron Jones to sort of keep him healthy. It's going to be curious to see how they handle that.
1: Well, I think they'll utilize them both, and they'd be smart too anyway.
0: Yes.
1: So I think the Vikings would be okay from that part of their offense. I think it's going to be something they can, if they take advantage of it, it'll separate them from a lot of other people in our division.
0: Oh, absolutely. Because it's, that division, it is going to be tough yet again. I mean, there's no bad team in the NFC North. When you got the Bears and you got Detroit, which I'm sure is going to have a big bounce back year, and also you got, the Packers, they're going to be tough yet again. So it's going to be, again, you know, we talked, going back to when you played in what would have been the Central Division. It was bruising. I mean, there weren't always great teams. When you played, Chicago, Detroit, Green Bay, and you, was it just the four of you, and Tampa Bay came later, right?
1: Right.
0: Boy, that must have been something. That was definitely the black and blue division. Because those teams could pound the ball and had great defenses. I mean, think about, you had the Purple People Eaters, the Packers. Did you play against Nitschke, or was his career pretty much over by the time Green Bay was not good when you played, right?
1: Yeah, I- I think he was there for
0: a couple years.
1: One year, I think. But even at that, I think he was on his
0: downside.
1: Because he had a bad knee. He was pretty much him and Dick Butkus. They were
0: pretty much on the end. Yeah.
1: Yeah, they were pretty much on the end.
0: And who was the big linebacker in Detroit? Joe Schmidt was done by then, I'm sure. He was in the 60s.
1: He was.
0: Okay. They weren't that good when you played. I mean, you guys were the class of that division.
1: Exactly. When I got there, they were kind of separation. You know, the Detroit was just an average team. The Bears were never that good.
0: And Green Bay was average, too, because they'd already had their big run.
1: Green Bay was average, too, so... We kind of had a good run.
0: Absolutely, you did. And it's but I mean, honestly, when you go back and look at the 70s, I don't know a running back slide. No one had a run you did as a runner and a receiver, because over like a 3 or 4 year period, you led the league in receptions. And it's incredible when you incredible and impressive. 73 passes, and you had a 13 reception lead on the next two, because Lydell Mitchell and Reggie Rucker from Cleveland both had 60. Then Ken Payne, who I barely remember from Green Bay, had 58. Bob Chandler had 55. Ed Marinow, 54. Kenny Burrow, who led the league that year in yards with 1,063, had 53. Boy, that guy he averaged over 20 yards a catch. Charlie Taylor from Washington, 53. Cliff Branch with 51. And then John Gilliam with 50. I mean, that's impressive. Oh, by the way, the guy I keep saying played a year more than you, and you had more career receptions, Lynn Swann. He had 49 receptions, meaning you had more than, you had 24 catches more than he did that year. Just incredible. Well, we're not going to get off on the Hall of Fame tangent here, but you obviously. We don't need to do that, but we obviously know who belongs, and it's you. All right, Chuck, I know you're making a drive back from the East Coast, so I appreciate this. And we got to get that Chuck Foreman cloning rights going. I talk about it for years, but we got to get it kicked in. Got to get the attorneys on it. And now we have for you an interview that Jim Rich did with Royce Lewis of your Minnesota Twins.
2: You look at how this team has come together, and you're sitting right where you are, right outside the wild card. What is the determination to keep you guys going now to Houston and then to New York?
3: Oh, no, just we want to win. We want to win the division, and we got a lot of season left. So determination is winning. We still have an opportunity to do that right in front of us, and that's our goal every single day.
2: All right, when they told you you were going to go to the Saints, you took a day to go visit your dad. How important was that for you in getting things straightened out?
3: I mean, family is everything, man. So it's always great to see your family, and you don't get days like that normally, typically, in a normal year. So to go see your family and enjoy the presence of them, and then my agent also is huge. It was great.
2: Was it more baseball talk, or was it more just try to reset everything when you went home?
3: I honestly think that people are putting a little bit more emphasis on it than anything. It's just like family love. Like, I just got to relax. Like I said, I don't get to do that very often. And, you know, my family was on vacation this week, and I missed it. So I would love to have been there, but it's part of the game and the part of the job we sign up for. So just things like that, they touch your heart, you know, and it's nice. And then obviously just come back and play like Royce Lewis and have fun.
2: You certainly played like Royce Lewis in St. Paul. How did that all turn for you? Did you think you needed to be sent there, or did you think, no, I can do what I can do no matter where I am?
3: I just made adjustments, obviously, and so they were small, but obviously, you know, they brought me back quick because they realized, oh, okay, he figured it out, and that's all they wanted.
2: Was it tough being back in AAA, or was it just like, no, I got to straighten some things out here.
3: Yeah, well, CHS, they do a great job. You know, Matt Tramp, Ryan Dinkelman, that whole group down there, Sean Schlechter, they really made me feel comfortable, obviously, and I know all those guys. They're my friends and family, too, down there. So to see guys like Kalen Culpepper, Kyler Fedko, who I just saw, obviously made his debut now, Gabby Gonzalez, Hendry Mendez. I mean, I can name the whole roster. Walker Jenkins down there, I missed him, but all those guys are studs. It's a great team, and the atmosphere is unbelievable. And, people forget even Matt Wallner was down there, great buddy of mine, and he's dominating. He was hitting a bunch of home runs left and right, so I just got to hit right in front of him, and he was good protection.
2: Then they tell you they want you to go to first. What was that conversation like?
3: Hey, you want to play in the big leagues? Here's first base, here's second base. That was the conversation. As simple as, like, yeah, I want to be in the big leagues, and so just do what you're told kind of thing. And, you know, I feel like I'm working as hard as I can to adjust to those the right side of the field. But, you know, in turn, I feel like I'm doing well. Obviously, there's going to be some bumps in the road and learning experiences, but that happens at any position you're playing on the field. So just keep working as hard as possible and make the plays.
2: How tough is it to transition something like that on the fly in the middle of the season? Like, you didn't have spring training to go through it. You grab more Nova for a couple of quick lessons over there and tried to figure it out as best you could.
3: Helped a lot having more know for sure. He dominated that, told me everything there is to know about first, and then now I just got to just go play the game. You know, you're going to have to learn with experience, and plays like that are going to, you know, happen. I think we had one recently that was tough, and I learned from it. So things like that need to happen in the game, and I'm getting that opportunity.
2: Yeah, I mean, you even started a double play first to second back to you the other day. So, I mean, just the thinking process of the position has to be something that's tough to grasp.
3: Yeah, I mean, that's just baseball at the end of the day. I grew up playing the game of baseball. It's the same. Like, I feel like a little kid, if I told him to play first base, he'd pick it up, he'd figure it out. So it's footwork. It's little details in the big leagues, for sure. It's a lot different than a little league, but, you know, I'm making those adjustments.
2: Do you like it over there?
3: I like playing in the big leagues. So, any, you know, anywhere I need to be playing and get myself in the lineup, you know, I appreciate it. It means I'm one of the, you know, top. You know, there's eight positions on the field that I could play, really seven, because I don't like catcher. So, seven positions of 32, do the math, to best 200 players in the league. I take it as a compliment.
2: Your attitude through everything has been positive, whether it was the injuries back early or whatever got thrown. Why has that been? Where did that come from?
3: Oh, man, my parents, they just have a really good drive. You know, my father, his drive to work and work hard and make sacrifices for our family is the same thing that I feel like I'm doing here. You know, whether it's injuries with options or send downs, whatever it may be, it's just another bump in the road on a beautiful long journey that I'm looking forward to, you know, continuing this progress.
2: Has it changed your outlook at all, what you've gone through this year and how precious, like you said, it is to be a major leaguer when things like this happened this year?
3: No, I always thought it was precious. I think that's why it makes it so frustrating to know that, like, you know, you can lose it so fast, obviously. And I was frustrated before any of that happened with myself, obviously, because I wanted to stay here as long as possible. This is my dream. I want to live out my dream. And if anyone had a dream job, whether it's cooking, being a chef, or owning a restaurant like my dad, if someone takes away your dream, you're going to be upset. And so that's how I was feeling earlier. But obviously, now I'm here, and I'm living out my dream. I'm very excited.
0: On behalf of Vikings legend Chuck Foreman and Fox 9's Jim Rich, I'm Bob Sansevier, and I want to say thank you to all of our listeners and our radio partners, KXRA in Alexandria, KRWC in Buffalo, KDHL in Faribault and Owatonna, KDAL and WDSM in Duluth, WNMT in Hibbing, KTOE in Mankato, AM660 The Bear, WBHR in St. Cloud, and Wild 102 FM in Roseau. 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
5: Hi, I'm Pastor Mike Pancoast from Zion Lutheran Church in Anoka, Minnesota. I'm a dog guy. I've had dogs my whole life. I've lived with everything from wiener dogs and spaniels to terriers. I've lived with big dogs and small dogs, dogs that were particularly well-behaved and wanted to please us, as well as one particular dog who earned the label the worst dog in the world. What's mind-boggling to me is that all these companions in my life are basically the same species as a timber wolf. What incredible diversity is on display in God's creation. This past Sunday, the church across the globe celebrated the festival of Pentecost, sometimes called the church's birthday. According to Acts 2, people from all over the known world were in Jerusalem that day for a Jewish festival 50 days after Passover that at least in part commemorated God's giving to Moses the Ten Commandments. Jesus' disciples were there too, waiting on the Holy Spirit he had promised to them before he ascended into heaven and was taken from their sight. Here's the thing. When that Holy Spirit was made visible on that day of Pentecost, suddenly those disciples were able to communicate in ways that the diversity of the world gathered in Jerusalem could understand in their own languages. It wasn't just a wink and a nod toward the diversity of humanity. It was an inclusion of all of that in the good news of Jesus Christ. When I was a kid, one of the songs I learned in Sunday school proclaimed, "Jesus loves the little children, all the children of the world, red and yellow, black and white, they are precious in his sight. Jesus loves the little children of the world, and he still does." Tune in to traditional worship from Zion Lutheran Church in Anoka every Sunday morning at 9 a.m. on Bob FM, or find us at zionanoka.org.

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2: 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Recently, I had the honor of traveling with members of the Serving Our Troops organization as they brought a taste of home overseas, serving stakes to members of the Minnesota Air National Guard who are deployed far from their families and communities in the Africa Command Area of Operations. 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
3: 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We're on location in the Africa Command Area of Operations. And joining me in this first segment today is Kevin Olson. Kevin is the Deputy Director at the Minnesota Military and Veterans Museum. 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
4: Well, here we go again, once again being on the road on a different continent, talking about all the great things that Minnesotans are doing.
3: Yeah, absolutely. I mean, the last time you and I were together traveling, we were doing the 80th anniversary of D-Day, our trip over to Normandy, of course, and what a wonderful trip that was. And here we are again, as you said, traveling together and doing some great things and visiting some troops in the Africa Command Area of Operations. And thought maybe we could talk a little bit about that. Obviously, this was a mission with the Serving Our Troops organization, and I know that you've been involved with them for quite a while. Maybe you can talk to us a little bit about how you got involved with the Serving Our Troops organization.
4: It was a really preposterous proposal for a group of civic leaders to come forward and ask to go abroad in a time of war to serve stakes to our deployed soldiers. This is something that came around back in 2004. And when I was in uniform as a staff officer, and I was given the task to find out if this was feasible and to find out how to do it. And lo and behold, we were able to find a way to enable Serving Our Troops to do their very first mission in Kosovo in 2004. The feedback that we got from our deployed unit that was in Kosovo was so positive that we were able to streamline that process. And my gosh, over the last more than 20 years, I believe about 17 different projects, that group has served 150,000 stakes to service members and their families all over the globe. So it's just inspirational to hear, from my vantage point, just what it means to our soldiers who are deployed to get a good meal. Because don't get me wrong, as you know, our food service, our meals, it's not neglected when you're abroad, but there's nothing like this. And then what makes it special is that they, were able to connect families in one way, shape, or form every time, so that this simple thing, dinner with family, it really happens. It makes a difference. So that's a long-winded way of saying is that my job has always been to, translate the military requirements and explain to those that are deployed and their respective commands on how this can happen and why it's beneficial.
3: And Kevin, having been on that planning side while in uniform early on, to now being a retired colonel from the Minnesota National Guard, actually going on this event and participating in the the serving, the preparing and taking care of our servicemen and women receiving the steaks. What is it like being on that side of things versus the planning and a recipient early on?
4: Well, I would say that it is the amount of service members that come up to you and thank you for being there is probably the most impactful thing. And I know that I have trained myself and to a person, everybody on these traveling trips, they're usually we respond by saying, you know, we're here to thank you, but just the gratitude and the appreciation of this taste of home that while you're deployed in these austere places, and believe me, this Africa Command area of operations, this is austere. To get a steak the same type that you would get at Mancini's is unheard of, and just the gratitude is my greatest takeaway.
3: And for this trip here, you know, we served a bunch of steaks to the service members, and what a wonderful experience. Of course, for me, this is the first time I've been able to be fully involved with the troops. I've traveled with the Serving Our Troops organization. I've traveled with them before. We went to Norway together. That was kind of a separate mission, you know, different, totally different than this. But I'm wondering if, you know, while you were in the Africa Command area of operations here and you were serving these service members, what kind of feedback specifically were you getting from some of those service members on the ground here in this area?
4: Well, it's a great steak and a great meal and a great way to, you know, again, just connect them with a taste of home. I really do believe that they felt that love coming from St. Paul and from Minnesota as a whole. And it was great that, you know, those Minnesotans that are over here, well, they're going to get a lot of goodwill for the remainder of their deployment, because they're going to be associated with one of the best nights, or certainly the best meal, probably one of the best nights that so many people had in a long, long time here in AFRICOM.
3: I want to make sure we shift gears here and get the opportunity to talk about the museum. I'll have Pat Harris on to talk more about the Serving Our Troops organization in a little while. But let's talk about the museum, Kevin, because we know that, you know, the days are counting down, and we are all looking forward to the grand opening. So tell us a little bit about the status and what's going on with the museum and what we can expect.
4: Well, the Minnesota Military and Veterans Museum, it's been around for 50 years. We're celebrating our 50th year this year. But it has been inside the gates of Camp Ripley. It's not in a World War II barracks, but it's in a building that really wasn't designed to be a museum. And it's got some tremendous artifacts in it. It always has. But we really upped our game. And we've built a brand new 40,000 square foot museum on 32 acres outside the gates of Camp Ripley. So it's located at the intersection of Highway 371 and 115, just north of Little Falls, outside of Camp Ripley. It's really going to be a touch point to connect Minnesota's history through all of the items that our service members, through all eras and all branches of service.
3: And, Kevin, the projected grand opening is still September 12th, and at least I believe that's what it is. Can you confirm that?
4: Yep, absolutely. Confirming that on Saturday, September 12th, that'll be our first official opening day. We'll invite everyone up to have a very brief grand opening ceremony, and then celebrate throughout the day. We'll have a band and later on in the afternoon a heritage flyover of some historical warbirds. But it's less about the grand opening than it is about just having a place where Minnesotans can call their own as it relates to their connection to the military. We get a lot of folks that call in with saying that their father, their mother, their grandparent, whomever had had some photos or something that was very irrelevant to their military service, or maybe some documentation, perhaps an artifact that they could donate to the museum, or that they could share in their family's history. We're just really excited to see how many people are just fired up about connecting, you know, their family's history, you know, in the context of this institution.
3: And we're going to run out of time here. We've got just about a minute left. And I know that with the new larger space, we'll see new exhibits and more artifacts out, which is going to be great to see. But I want to make sure in this last, now about 45 seconds, Kevin, you can talk just real quickly about the documentary Resolute, and just give us a quick update on that.
4: Well, we're very much the era of the global war on terror. And our documentary that will air on 9/11 is called Resolute, Minnesota's home front since 9/11. It'll really showcase all of the things, including serving our troops, that brought our communities together to support those that were deployed.
3: Awesome. And Kevin, people want to get more information, maybe donate some money. Where do they go to find out more about the museum?
4: Well, we're always available online at mnvetmuseum.org. And we're looking forward to seeing everybody coming out on September 12th and continuing to make this a big part of the military community here in Minnesota.
3: Awesome. Thanks so much, Kevin. Thanks for joining us and traveling to the Africa Command Area of Operations to support this big event with our service members here. Look forward to seeing you in September up at the museum.
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3: Joining me on this segment of Minnesota Military Radio is Mr. Pat Harris. Pat is the brains behind the Serving Our Troops organization. Pat, hey, welcome.
11: Yes. Oh, great to be here, Doug. It's always an honor and a pleasure to be on this show.
3: Well, you know, I've known you for a number of years. We first met, I think, when I was on the other side of things, and you were bringing steaks to us in Basra, Iraq. And this time around, Minnesota Military Radio got to join you, and I actually got to be on the serving line and help out. And what a great event this was.
11: It really was a spectacular event. You know, it really hit all the goals that we started, 22 years ago, and this is our 17th project. And 22 years ago, you know, we were sitting over at Mancini's talking about how it wasn't fair that we could be having that steak at Mancini's and a cold beer, and that our troops couldn't do that. And so, you know, here we are 20 plus years later, and we achieved all those goals that we set out to do, which is, you know, number one, you know, serve a really great meal, in this case for our airmen, and then their families back at home. And it was a great meal. And thank you for bearing that heat and serving that up. I mean, a 12-ounce steak on the grill, you know, in Africa, pretty amazing, shipped all the way from home. So I saw a lot of smiling faces and surprised faces to see this gigantic steak on the plate that was cooked the way they want it, you know. And so we were really happy with how the meal came down. You know, John Tanucci from the Colossal Cafe, you know, was leading that effort with a whole ton of other people. And John's just a master, you know. I mean, we had issues with the coals not starting, so we set up another area for coals, and we were shoveling them in like, you know, like we were working, you know, in a coal mine almost. And really amazing how it went down, you know, and just a really great meal, you know. And then I think you could see it, you know, one of our goals is to send a message of support all the way from Minnesota to, in this case, a base in Africa. And I mean, you could see that on their faces. I mean, you really could. And you know, we can talk about the home event, but we had 400 plus families at Mancini's, and you could just kind of feel this vibe that, hey, you know what, you know, we're all in this together. You know, the state's in it with us. And that was one of our goals. And then to tell the rest of Minnesota, you know, we got Guard members that are deployed. You know, and we did that in a lot of different ways, making sure the rest of the state knows that, you know, people are in harm's way, you know, and families, you know, we consider families deployed as well, you know. And so they're all in it together, and we want people to know about that.
3: Well, what a great event it was, for sure. And, you know, it's a lot of effort goes into the planning and getting all the supplies over there. And I'm just wondering if you might be able to talk a little bit about the crew that you assemble to bring overseas to put on this fantastic meal.
11: Well, you know, we try to get, you know, people that represent all different elements of our community. You know, obviously the meal is the message. And so I have to bring, you know, we have to bring a really group of people that are skilled at it, you know, and John Tanucci leading it, Ted Casper from the Nook and Shamrocks, and we had Skinner's, folks from Skinner's and Mancini's and all these other folks that can really execute, you know, I mean, you don't want me leading the cooking effort. You know, that wasn't going to come out good in that case. And so we have that group, and then we got incredible support from our companies. We had Delta Airlines folks, and those two guys were on the grill big time. You know, we got people like XL Energy with John Marshall and other different companies, and longstanding volunteers like Matt Anfang from Mincar, and then this this labor group that we've had has been amazing. You know, Joe Fowler from 563, and then we had operating engineers. You know, we had the plumbers and building trades, and you know, those guys really, really can rumble when it comes to getting a job done, you know, and getting it done the right way. And so from, you know, Ryan Davies and Dean Gale and Tom Dicklich as well, I mean, pretty amazing. And so we got a great group that really knows how to gel together and get it done. You know, and we got a team at home too, Dennis Rosemark and a whole bunch of other folks that really can kind of execute the home project and do it all at once. And, you know, I would say too, that kind of like the unsung thing and the thing that kind of really gets us going is we got two guys that go ahead of time. And they escort the meat, make sure it's safe and delivered on time and the way we want it. And that's Todd Hurley from St. Paul Port Authority. He's been doing it for years. And this time he brought Trinidad Uribe from Sprinklers 417. And, you know, those guys had a trip of all trips making sure that we could get the meat to the location we needed, and it wasn't close to Minnesota. It was very far away.
3: Yeah, I mean, a great effort all the way around. Before we run out of time, though, one of the things that really is interested, that I'm interested to know about is how does something like this actually happen? I'm like, what is the planning that has to go into it? How do you get the coordination done? Because someone has to authorize you to come in and get on a military base so you can serve the fantastic steaks.
11: Well, you know, we don't do anything without the support of our Minnesota National Guard. So General Menge, we talked to the general and other folks in the Guard and kind of learn about the deployments and, you know, see where this community effort can fit in. I mean, we are constantly raising dollars and garnering support for the project from the community. And, you know, we like to be ready to be able to, you know, execute this meal when the Guard needs us to do it. And so you're just in that constant communication. Kevin Olson, as you know, is a former Guard member. He was in our very first meeting 22 years ago. Kevin Olson was a major then and became a colonel and now retired, and great friend and great partner of this project. And we kind of have a small group, and we talk with our Guard, and then we start working with the folks that are on that base all the time. To get all of your approvals, you know, sometimes it's complex. You know, we've got great support from our legislators in Washington, D.C., you know, from all backgrounds. You know, Amy Klobuchar, Senator Klobuchar has been incredible, Representative McCollum. You know, people support us. Ryan Kelly is our friend in D.C., so from Primacy Group, I mean, these folks, it's one of the more extraordinary community efforts I've ever been around in terms of everybody has a role. And there's a lot of people, and they all do it well. Incredible.
3: Now, Pat, we're going to run out of time here. I got about 2.5 minutes or so, and there was something real special about this trip. Normally not something that's done, but you were able to do a civic engagement, too, with a Books for Africa event. And what a fantastic event. Maybe you can give us the quick down and dirty on that.
11: Yeah, it was incredible. Pat Plonsky from Books for Africa came with us. They are the largest shipper of books to the African continent. And they had shipped books to the location, and our group was able to go to a school for a reception with the U.S. ambassador see where those books had gone and interact with those students. It was great for our team. You know, we were happy to be a part of this St. Paul-based nonprofit that has been doing this for multiple decades and really making a difference. It was moving, I think, for everybody, and for us it was exceptional to be able to engage with the local community where we were doing the event.
3: Yeah, I thought it was especially neat that these young kids were so excited to show how they are learning to speak English and read English, the books that are being sent over, and just an overall touching moment for me especially.
11: Yeah, it really was, and you know, that's something that we're going to look to in the future, is maybe we can do something in the communities where these bases are located and make a difference in that level too. Like I said, the ambassador was there, and there was a whole ceremony with the Minister of Education. Just a spectacular opportunity, and really good for our team to be a part of Books for Africa as well.
3: I've got less than a minute here. Quickly, feedback that you receive from the airmen on the ground about the meal, and then tell us where to go get more information.
11: Feedback's amazing. We get tons of emails. We get comments. I think people were really moved by it, and I think we achieved our goal of just showing that there's a community behind those airmen and behind the families, and from all states actually, and feedback has been really extraordinary and quite moving, and we were happy to be a part of it. Folks can always get on to servingourtroops.com, and we're always looking for financial support. We love having volunteers. We love people learning about the projects. 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
3: Well, I look forward to the next opportunity to travel with you all. This is just a fantastic organization. Had a great time hanging with you and the crew and serving up the steaks.
11: You're always welcome, Doug, and thanks so much for having me on the show.
3: All right. Great having you on the show as well.
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3: In this segment, I get the opportunity to speak with Colonel Jesse Carlson and Command Chief Master Sergeant Rick Schumacher with the Minnesota Air National Guard. 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
17: Hey, thanks for having us on the show.
3: All right, Colonel and Chief. You know, here we are overseas. I traveled over with the Serving Our Troops organization to serve up those fantastic Mancini steaks. And it just so happens that you two were able to do a command visit at the same time. And so it's great to see you here. Interesting that we would meet overseas, but maybe I'll start with you, Chief, and you can just give me a little bit of an update. How are the airmen doing?
18: Okay, great. Yeah, thanks for having us. Airmen are doing great. So back in January, I got to go and visit the 148th at a deployed location with TAG. So we would like to return the favor and go visit the 133rd, and it just so happens that Colonel Carlson was able to

0: question is, it's been a great opportunity.
1: And when you travel on a mission like this, you know, this is really a quick, you know, in and out. I know that we'll be departing together here. And I'm just wondering, like, when you come in for this short amount of time, what do you focus on? What are you trying to accomplish when you get there on the ground as you're here meeting with command teams and your airmen?
0: For me, it's really about appreciation. I mean, it's a long trip to get over here. But really, when you look at it in the scheme of things, what we're doing with the travel is nothing compared to what those airmen are doing. And to express our leadership or express to their leadership the support that they have back home. And if there's anything that the wing leadership needs, we can help. And then tell the airmen that if there's anything that we need back home, we can help them with that.
1: Now, Chief, when I was speaking with Kevin Olson previously, you know, he had talked about this austere environment. And I'm just wondering, you know, from your perspective, your interaction with the airmen, how are they adapting to this type of arrangements and really this environment that they're in?
2: Well, first thing I noticed was the positive attitudes. They all had really good morale. And they were doing very well with their living arrangements, although different. I did get to tour some of them. They're in Connex boxes with two to a room and with the bathroom down the hall. You got to walk to the showers, walk to the bathroom. So a little bit different, but nothing different than our normal deployed location that we've been doing for years.
1: Well, I think that's a key point right there, really, is the attitude. And, you know, having spent time with obviously both our soldiers and our airmen, these are very well-trained soldiers and airmen, in this case, mostly airmen. And, you know, they know what the mission is, and they just get after it and keep that as their focus.
2: Yeah, exactly. I was fortunate to visit my son, who's there as a loadmaster fortunate to see him, and his crew got alerted for a special MedCon alert, and so they're actually doing the mission for real. So it was great to see them succeed and get the mission done.
1: Well, that's pretty neat. There were a couple of people traveling with the Serving Our Troops organization that got to see their sons as well. One knew that his father was coming. The other one, it was a big surprise. That's got to be a pretty neat thing to be able to see your son in that environment and doing the job that they've been hired to do.
2: Yeah, it was absolutely fantastic. Realizing that he has a job to do there, so I wasn't there for him. I was there for the airmen, and he respected that, and he got the job done, so it was great.
1: That's awesome. Now, Colonel, you know, I already mentioned that, you know, I'm here because of the Serving Our Troops organization. You know, you came in a role to visit with your troops, do this command visit. What kind of conversations or what was your impression, I guess, of the actual Serving Our Troops event? Because I know you were there because we got to visit a little bit, you know, during the course of the meal serving. So what was your impression?
0: Yeah, it really was a great success, and we had the opportunity. We actually ate our steak along with the installation commander, and he was just looking around baffled by how many people were there. The place that we were eating there typically on a night would have just a couple hundred people. It was literally thousands of people passing through there. And listening to some of the reactions of not just the folks that were from our wing, but from the other entities on base, whether it's contractors, Army, Navy, you name it, all of them are just like, I can't believe this is like a real steak. And then you just saw so many smiles. And, you know, Chief talked about the high morale, but just looking around and seeing all of the smiles, it's that one chance to kind of get away from what you're doing. Everyone's busy trying to get the mission done, but they can just have a night of camaraderie, get to know one another and enjoy a good steak. And then obviously, They now have a greater appreciation for Minnesota and serving our troops.
1: You know, it's interesting when I was talking to Kevin, he talked about how, you know, with this event, obviously the Serving Our Troops organization went over or came over to see the service men and women from Minnesota. But the 133rd probably developed a little bit more credibility because of this great meal that was brought over.
0: Yeah, I was talking to the deployed commander, and I told him that I think you've got to get out a jail-free card now. So if there's any shenanigans.

0: any of our troops, we can say, but remember those stakes, and maybe they'll give us a pass.
1: Now, Chief, what about you? As you got to visit with your airmen and enjoy a nice steak with them, what kind of comments were you hearing?
2: Yeah, I was hearing, that not only that our airmen were saying, wow, these steaks are fantastic, but the individuals that have been there for a long time, close to a year, are like, no, these steaks are legit. They're not the normal deployed steaks. So I was hearing a lot of comments like that, and just how the togetherness and everybody hanging out together, having a meal, and how important that was, and sharing their stories of how their deployment is going.
1: Yeah, that's awesome. Now, Colonel, we only have about 2 minutes or so left, and any final comments about the trip here and things going on in AFRICOM? Otherwise, I want to switch gears and talk about the 130s.
0: Yeah, I just want to say that, you know, it shows when the airmen know that what they're doing is important. We got there right when everything was kicking off with Iran, and when they see what they're doing really, really matters, and it's not just a training mission back home, you can see that change in intensity that they have.
1: Yeah, that's awesome. Well, speaking of back home, you know, one of the things that we've talked about on this program for quite a while now is, you know, the bringing in of the new C-130s, and, you know, it seems like it's forever away, but yet that's not so true. I mean, we know that the plans are in place. I'm just wondering if there's any type of an update, any changes to when the new airframes are coming.
0: Yeah, so we'll start divesting our current aircraft here over the summer and fall, and we'll expect to see the new one sometime in the spring of 27. We already have some pilots that have gone through training and are back, and they'll be flying with units that already have the J models. But things are really moving along, and it's not going to be that long, and we'll be able to see that new shiny iron on the ramp.
1: Well, I think that's the great thing. And, Chief, real quick here, I had the opportunity to talk to somebody during this visit here, and his job is going to be lost because of the new airframes. And so I know that that's a big concern for the Air National Guard, but you've got a plan to take care of everybody, make sure everybody's got a home, right?
2: Yeah, absolutely. Some of our flight engineers are going to go back to maintenance. Some are going to transfer into the loadmaster career field, and some are going to just finish out with the H-3s and retire. So we definitely have a good plan for our airmen.
1: That's awesome. Well, Chief, Command Chief, Master Sergeant, the Command Chief of the Air National Guard here, the State Command Chief, Rick Schumacher, and Colonel Jesse Carlson, the A3 for the Minnesota Air National Guard. I appreciate both of you taking a little bit of time away from your troops to just talk to me here on Minnesota Military Radio. Safe travels, and look forward to seeing you back on the other side of the pond.
0: All right. Thanks for having us.
2: Hey, thanks a lot. Looking forward to some cooler weather.
3: This is Tom Lyons, host of Minnesota Military Radio, and I want to say thank you to the thousands of caring Minnesotans who have purchased Support Our Troops license plates. 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
16: Thank you very much, Doug.
15: Hey, Joe, you know, we had the opportunity to speak with a couple of the other people that participated in the Serving Our Troops organization. Of course, Pat Harris, you know, the guy that kind of started this whole thing. Just wondering if you might be able to tell us quickly, how long have you been a volunteer with Serving the Troops, and how did you get started?
16: I started in 2018, and the first overseas opportunity to connect with the Guard was in 2019.
15: And 2019, since then, what kind of opportunities have you had supporting this particular organization?
16: Several of them. 2022 was an opportunity to connect with the Norex Troop Exchange in Norway. And then the one that we're on right now, Africa Command Area of Operation.
15: Yeah, and I think I met you or really got to know you a little bit better on that special Norway trip. If I remember correctly, that was the 50th anniversary of their partnership.
16: It absolutely was, 50 years of a partnership with the state of Minnesota.
15: All right, so you had Norway. Now we're over on this side of the world, down here in this side of the world in Africa. What was your impression of Africa and our deployed airmen here?
16: Impression of Africa, certainly it was a small area that we've been to. It's a big continent, but it's a unique culture compared to where we're at. Very welcoming with the folks that we've been involved with. I would say as it relates to the soldiers, our soldiers from the 133rd, which is who we kind of followed out here to give a special meal to, were nothing but accommodating for us, but separate from just the 133rd folks that we were here supporting, all of the other soldiers, airmen, et cetera, have been nothing but the kindest to us and accommodating and making sure that we're able to support them and appreciative of what we're doing out here. It's a big morale boost.
1: Yeah, I mean, all the way out here, Africa, and just wondering if, you know, is this something that you see yourself continuing to partnership with and continue to support into the future here?
16: Certainly. It's really helped build a passion and made some really good connections for us to be effective as an organization, as a labor union, to be able to do support for our military friends and family members.
1: Now, you've talked about doing these trips before, and we know how important it is and the relationships that are built as you come out and you meet our deployed service members, whether it's soldiers or airmen from the Minnesota National Guard. I'm just wondering if you might be able to talk a little bit about how the local 563s, how that relationship is with the Minnesota National Guard, because I would imagine you've built some pretty great relationships just by coming and being involved in the Serving Our Troops organization, and you know, that has probably done other things for as well.
16: It has. You know, when I first had met Pat, he was on the MAC or the Metropolitan Airport Commission, and we do a lot of job feeds as an organization for our construction projects, and no different than serving our troops. It's not just the laborers we feed on the job. We feed everybody, all the trades, men and women. No different than when we're out on some forward operating base. We don't feed just our Minnesota soldiers. We feed everybody on the base who's helping make these missions possible.
1: You know, when I told you, or I'd mentioned that we had met in Norway, and then my son, who used to be in the air wing with the 133rd, he was in the EIS out there, and I came walking through on the family day, and then all of a sudden there you are behind the tables with a whole group of people. You're serving up some meals out on the wing.
16: Absolutely. We've done that since, I believe, the last 5 years. We've done the Minnesota 133rd Airlift Wing Family Days. We'll be doing it again here on June 7th for them. It may not be the Mancini's 12-ounce, you know, top sirloin, wonderfully trimmed steak that we do with this SOT group, but we do the best hamburgers and hot dogs a person can imagine. And from that side, again, this organization has helped as a catalyst for the relationships that we have been able to build, whether that's the 133rd, whether it's the 34th, which is a common group that we are able to support, as well as also gave some passion to some of the other building trades-related organizations and affiliates to become a Beyond the Yellow Ribbon organization through the state building trades as well. And it's really the relationships that we've built here that have allowed that to grow, so much so that the 34 supports the Yellow Ribbon Rib Fest that we do through the building trades to the point where they actually host it every year for us. Now, for folks who don't know what the Yellow Ribbon Rib Fest is, it is the Minnesota Building Trades way through a nonprofit organization, raise funds to support our Minnesota military veterans and family members of those folks. And we like to say we may not be building houses every year for folks, but there's plenty of things too big for us to handle, but there's nothing too small for us to try to take care of somebody and or their family member to try to make the life a little bit better for them.
1: Yeah, no, that's awesome. And I just will confirm that you actually did grill up some pretty nice burgers out there at the 133rd. You know, having this opportunity again to interact with the soldiers, the airmen, and you said that the organization, the Beyond the Yellow Ribbon designation, which is extremely important, I would imagine that you have people that come into the trades that you've supported through that type of a relationship. It's got to be just a great feeling, know you're helping connect people to something that's going to help support them and their family.
16: It is. As an organization, we'd like to try to use our influence to do good things, and supporting those who have made the sacrifice either through a deployment or the families who are here while their loved ones are deployed really kind of fills the heart, fills the soul, and kind of gets you smiling for a couple months when you can do those good things. And like I said, make life a little better for somebody who's just struggling a little bit. From the trade side, certainly soldiers make great apprentices and journeymen and women. And specific to the 34, a lot of their MOSs really tail in real well, whether it's from the masonry side, boilermakers, steam fitters, equipment operators, laborers, et cetera. If they're looking for an opportunity for great benefits, for a great pension, and for understanding when they need to go do their training or when they're deployed, and to understand their job is going to be back and available for them when they get back, that's what our goal is, and that's what we're trying to do. We're trying to offer employment opportunities for those who need them or their family members, not just the soldiers and veterans, but also anybody that comes through that understands and what we do. We want to bring them in, make them part of our family like the Minnesota Guard, Reserves, et cetera, have done for us. They have taken such good care of us, and being a part of this type of an organization with serving our troops as well as the Beyond the Yellow Ribbon is a pretty humbling experience. What I thought was going to be a possibly once-in-a-lifetime event has turned into three really, really unique life experiences, like I said, that are pretty humbling. This organization is one that is so appreciated, so underrated in the morale that it boosts for the soldiers when they're away from home. I'll just tell you a quick story. I think the first time I did an overseas was in 2019. It was extremely hot, but one of the things that stuck out the most to me was that one of our soldiers was able to go into a private room, have a wonderful meal, live link with his family back home, and got to see his newborn child, or a few months old, but the first time he was able to see his son. That is something that nearly brought tears to my eyes, being a part of an organization that makes those type of situations and scenarios happen for somebody who wasn't able to see their child until we were out there serving them a steak, and they got to share a home-cooked meal with their family just like they were at the same dinner table.
1: We just a minute left here, but I have to imagine you kind of alluded to it that you got involved in this organization, and I imagine you can't believe how well these relationships have developed and how much more appreciative you've become of what our service members go through on these deployed or in these deployed environments.
16: Their involvement in what they do and the sacrifice they make makes it world better place, and it makes it possible for us to do what we do. They give us our freedom. They maintain our freedom, and without that, we just aren't the America that everybody thinks is the dream, the American dream. And I can't thank SOT and you as well, Doug, enough for your support and let me be involved.
1: Well, we're great to have you. I mean, don't thank me. I just get to come along and do some interviews. But one more time, we know you've got the big Rib Fest coming up. So Yellow Ribbon, ribfest.org is where people can go to get involved. And Joe Fowler, thanks so much for, one, supporting our service men and women, and, of course, the Serving Our Troops organization.
16: Thank you very much, Doug. And real quick, shout out to any of you who have made that sacrifice as a soldier, airman, etc. Thank you for what you do. It allows us to do what we do.
17: 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Next week, we'll talk with a legal expert from the Minnesota Department of Veterans Affairs about scams and online fraud targeting veterans, including warning signs and ways to protect yourself and your family. We'll also hear how the Minnesota State Patrol is recruiting veterans through its Law Enforcement Training Opportunity Program. It's a paid training path for future troopers. As our nation marks 250 years since the signing of the Declaration of Independence, we pause with gratitude for the generations of Americans who have served and sacrificed to protect our freedom. Here in Minnesota, we are proud to honor that legacy and the families, veterans, and communities who continue to carry it forward. I'm Doug Wortham, your host on Minnesota Military Radio. Have a productive week, and please take a moment to thank and honor those who have served and those who continue to serve and sacrifice so we can enjoy the liberty and freedom this great country has to offer.
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19: Do you realize that God cares about you and has plans for you? But many ask, where is he in his plan? For the world is falling apart. It's in turmoil. Lawlessness and sinfulness are running rampant. Well, to begin with, we need to understand and believe that God does have a plan for this world and for each one of us in it. A plan that includes the opportunity to live for all eternity in peace and security in a sinless world. But he also says, while we're still on this world, we can live in a peace that the world cannot understand. But you can have. We'll have to talk about this some more. Till next time, this is Pastor Sheldon Johnson at NorthHomeCommunityChurch.com in northern Minnesota and TheWellCampus.com in southern Minnesota.
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23: I love my country. Yeah!

is number 250. You're saying, John, what are you talking about? Well, first of all, let me say happy 4th of July. What we're doing today is such a treat. We're celebrating 250 years of this great country with 250 songs of great country. So we've looked at the charts, the streaming numbers, the awards, all the pop culture references, tallied up the list of the 250 greatest country songs of all time. And here we go. We are going to keep moving down the list. This is 249. Of course it is. Martina McBride with Wild Angels. Come on. This is the Bob Country Countdown.

song 2, 4, 5, Statler Brothers with Flowers on the Wall. Hey, we're counting down the top 250 greatest country songs here on Total Country Bob FM. We heard The Closer You Get with Alabama. That was 248, 247. If you're going to play in Texas, you got to have a fiddle in the band. 246, Holes in the Floor of Heaven. 245, Flowers on the Wall with the Statler Brothers. Are you ready for 244? Here it is. I know what you're recognizing. These are the Judds from 1984.

Happy 4th of July, everybody. Total Country Bob FM. We have got to thank SMC Construction for helping the Red, White, and Bob Country Countdown declare the independence from commercials. There are no commercials today. The freedom from commercials continues throughout the Red, White, and Bob Country Countdown thanks to the SMC Construction. We're taking this right up to fireworks tonight, you know, on the 4th of July. Now, as soon as the countdown is done, we'll play a set list for your fireworks with the most patriotic songs for the 250th anniversary of our United States. We heard from Mark Wills with 19-something. Are you ready for 240? Yeah. You got the goosebumps right there now, don't you? This is 240. Kenny Rogers, She Believes in Me, from 1979.

is. We're counting down 250 of the greatest country songs. We decided what a better day to do this than on Total Country Bob FM and on the 250th birthday of these United States. It is so much fun to do this. So we've looked at like charts and awards, the songs in pop culture references, you know, in movies and things. And we tallied up this list of the 250 greatest country songs of all time. I just think this is absolutely fantastically wonderful. We are going to move on to the next. This is 237.

So let me tell you where we are on our 250th Top Greatest Country Songs. We heard Reba with Whoever's in New England. We had a double dose of Reba because she went from 237, then launched into 236 with One Promise Too Late. And then, of course, there's Kenny Chesney. She's got it all. This next one, this is 234. This is one of my absolute all-time, it just hands down, no questions asked, one of my all-time favorite songs. Counting down the top 250 greatest country songs of all time, and this one deserves to be in the place of 234. It's Miranda, The House That Built Me on Bob.

counting down the 250 best country songs of all time with the Red, White, and Bob Country Countdown. Woo-hoo! How are we doing? Let us know at mybobcountry.com.

song. Of course, it is Alabama, Total Country Bob FM. Can you imagine a list of the top 250 greatest country songs and Alabama's not on there with Feels So Right? Because it is absolutely amazing. Now, here's what's going to happen. You're saying, what songs have you played this hour? I'm telling you, right at the top of this hour, 9 o'clock, you're going to be hearing a recap of everything that I've played for you thus far. So you hang on, okay? You'll hear the whole list. Now, we're going to play right now the next song. I'm not even going to tell you what they are because I don't want you to know. I want you to be surprised. However, I will tell you that this is 232, and then you're going to get that recap. Ah, you know already now, don't you? Perfect song to get us up to 9 o'clock. It's Brooks and Dunn and Only in America.

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1993, it's George Strait, Easy Come, Easy Go. George made it on our 250 celebrated country songs, the 250 top country songs of all time. And, of course, George Strait's going to be in there with Easy Come, Easy Go. What a great song that is. By the way, that was number 230. You say, what in the world is going on Total Country Bob FM? Well, we're kind of taking a break. It's the 4th of July. It's the 250th birthday of the United States. So we came up with this marvelous idea that if we're going to celebrate 250 years of the United States, what if we also celebrated the 250 greatest country songs of all time? We're calling this Red, White, and Bob Country Countdown. Now, here's how we did this. We looked at the charts and all the streaming numbers and the awards and the pop culture, you know, the ones in movies where they refer to the song, pop culture references. And we drilled down, we put them all together, we threw them in a blender, and we came up with a list of 250 greatest country songs of all time. Are you ready to move on to our next? I am. I'm just so much enjoying this. I hate to move on because every single song has been such a great song. Are you ready for number? Well, I'm going. Well, I'll tell you what the number is, okay? It's 229. Mm-hmm. Number 229 of the top 250 country songs on the celebration of the 250th anniversary, the birthday of our United States. Of course, it's white.

and a Dozen Roses comes in at 225. We've played 25 of the top 250 country songs in the history of the United States. We believe this is true. Now, the birthday cake of 250 years for the U.S. is pretty big, but it needed candles and frosting, and so we decided that's our job. So all day long today, we are stepping up and frosting that birthday cake with the best 250 country songs ever. So Kathy Mattea coming in at 225, 226, she's everything with Brad Paisley. 227, you've never been this far before with Conway Twitty. That Summer with Garth Brooks, and No One Else on Earth with Wynonna at 229. Now listen, we've squeezed in now 25 of the top 250 songs. The list of the first 25 are right now on our website, mybobcountry.com, or you can go to our Facebook page and find out what that list is. But we need to move on. There is so much more. We're jumping on to 224. Do you recognize the song? Of course you do. 224. Does He Love You? Reba and Linda Davis on Bob FM.

in Ain't That the Truth. It's Kenny Chesney with Don't Blink on Total Country Bob FM. Kenny comes in today at number 221. We are counting down the top 250 greatest country artists to celebrate 250 years of these United States. Now, honestly, we are doing this because SMC Construction said, we want to help. They decided, let's declare independence from commercials. Now, the freedom from commercials continues for the Red, White, and Bob Country Countdown. Thank you to SMC Construction. This is going to go right up to the fireworks tonight. And as soon as the countdown is done, we'll play a set list for your fireworks with the most patriotic songs for the 250th birthday celebration. I think this is one of the most fun things we have ever done here on Total Country Bob FM. I got to stop talking. You've got to start listening. Let's go to song number 220. We got Chesney involved again on Total Country Bob FM. Happy birthday, United States.

Trisha Yearwood, Thinking About You at number 218. 219, What About Now with Lone Star. 220, Kenny with I Go Back. Here's what we're doing. We are celebrating 250 years with 250 of the greatest country songs ever. So you're saying, well, what would come next? Well, it's 217.

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Lefty Frizzell on Total Country Bob FM. Lefty is song number 213. Happy 4th of July. Thanks for celebrating 250 years of this great country with 250 songs of great country. 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We're going to keep moving down the list right now with Zac Brown Band at song number 212 on Total Country Bob FM.

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That's Diamond Rio on Total Country Bob FM on our 250 top country songs of all time, brought to you by SMC Construction. Meet in the Middle, Diamond Rio, song number 209. Before that, Austin by Blake Shelton at 210. 211 was Two Dozen Roses by Shenandoah. Right now, at song number 208, Keith Whitley, Don't Close Your Eyes on Bob FM.

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Happy 4th of July. We need to thank SMC Construction for helping the Red, White, and Bob Country Countdown declare independence from commercials today. The freedom from commercials continues throughout the Red, White, and Bob Country Countdown thanks to SMC Construction. We'll take this right up to the fireworks tonight.

0: That's Dwight Yoakam, Fast as You, breaking under 200, coming in at 199 of a top 250 country songs of all time. Fast as You at 199. Before that, Alibi's Tracy Lawrence coming in at 200. And 201, here's a quarter called Someone Who Cares by Travis Tritt. If you miss any of the songs, we'll be posting the list at mybobcountry.com on the Bob Country Facebook page and Instagram, both. That's where I encourage you to go. It's easier there. Bob Country Facebook page and Instagram. You can leave a comment on how you think we're doing so far. We'll take you through a recap of the next hour, just a couple songs away.
1: That my daddy tells religiously, like clockwork every time he sees an opening in a conversation about the way things used to be.

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1: It's 250 of the all-time best. Boom, ba ba ba boom. Hey, here's a quick recap of the Red, White, and Bob Country.

Carrie Underwood notching song number 196. It's the Red, White, and Bob Country Countdown. Hi, Jim Erickson taking over for hour four now of the countdown. I'll be here until 1 o'clock, so hours 4 and 5, celebrating the 250th birthday of our country on this 4th of July with the 250 greatest songs of all time. Here's how we came up with the list, folks. We looked at charts, streaming numbers, awards, pop culture references. We went door to door in some cases to find out what people thought, and then we came up with this list. And boy, is it a good one. It's the Red, White, and Bob Country Countdown. Number 195 will slow it down. Vince Gill, a number one song from 1992, summer of 92, in fact. Vince Gill, I Still Believe in You, Bob FM.

192. That's where Joe Diffie, pickup man, comes in at here on the Red, White, and Bob Country Countdown. Before that, George Jones, White Lightning at 193, and Alan Jackson, Living on Love, number 194. What a debut this song was for Dierks Bentley, 2003. Not only just a big hit, but went all the way to number one. And here on our Red, White, and Bob Country Countdown, What Was I Thinking? Coming in at 191.

0: meditate on it. Understand, you man, you hear me talking, honey. Understand, you man.
1: A song that was not only number one on the country charts in 1964, crossed over to number 35, along with the Beatles and all the other greats from 1964. Understand Your Man, Johnny Cash at 188 on the Red, White, and Bob Country Countdown. Jim Erickson here, hour four. I'll be here for hour five as well. And before we continue, we really need to thank, on this Red, White, and Bob Country Countdown of 4th July, we got to thank SMC Construction for helping us declare independence from commercials, commercial-free, right up until 10 o'clock here. Thank you to SMS Construction. And then at 10 o'clock, after the number one song is revealed, we'll have then a nice set list of patriotic songs to go with your fireworks coming up tonight on Bob FM. Continuing along, how about this biographical tune, one of the greatest, from Dolly Parton at 187.

first entry into the countdown with a number one summer of 98 coming in number 185 by Jim Erickson. It is the Red, White, and Bob Country Countdown. If you miss any of the countdown, Instagram, Facebook, mybobcountry.com. 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We'll keep you up to date. Follow along. Now Sammy Kershaw is only number one at 185.

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Colin Ray song, Love Me, co-penned by Skip Ewing, Total Country Bob FM. And that song comes in at number 181 on the Red, White, and Bob Country Countdown. At the top of the hour, and just a few more songs here, you'll get a full recap. You'll hear the songs, little snippets of songs from the past hour, as we're going to transition into hour number 5 here, the Total Country Bob FM Red, White, and Bob Country Countdown. I can tell you for a fact that this song is Terry Train's favorite Brad Paisley song. Mud on the Tires coming in at number 180 on the 4th of July.

storming through the house that day, and I could tell she was leaving, and I thought, oh, she'll be back, till she turned around and pointed at the wall and said,

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1: It's 250 of the all-time best. Boom, baba, boom. Hey, here's a quick recap of the Red, White, and Bob Country Countdown.
2: Wasted. I still believe in you. Living.

Welcome to the party, Waylon. His first entry into the Red, White, and Bob Country Countdown. Are you sure Hank done it this way? Song number 178. Hi, it's Jim Erickson. Why are we counting down the 250 greatest songs of all time in country music? Well, it's the 250th birthday of our country, the 250th anniversary of the Declaration of Independence. And we're going to take it right up until about 10 o'clock here on Total Country Bob FM. How about this song written by Tom T. Hall, and he made a boatload on it. The song, movies, TV shows, Jeannie C. Riley has it at number 177.

We're not even halfway through yet on our Red, White, and Bob Country Countdown. And we had so many great songs, great artists, not even close to halfway point yet here at Total Country Bob FM. There's Dina Carter coming in at 175 with Strawberry Wine. Don Williams, oh, what a song. I Believe in You, 176. And Earl Thomas Conley, this guy owned the 80s. Fire and Smoke is at 175.

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1: An always popular featured song on the old Putting on the Hits lip syncing show. Tennessee Ernie Ford, 16 ton song written by Merle Travis, based on life in the coal mines of Rosewood, Kentucky. 16 tons, Tennessee Ernie Ford, coming in at number 172 here at Total Country Bob FM. We have to say thank you. Thanks a ton, 16 tons in fact, for SMC Construction for helping make this commercial free and declaring independence from commercials today on our Red, White, and Bob Country Countdown. Garth Brooks now, Bob FM, song number 171. Garth, love to have

I had some operatives, spies, moles, whatever you want to call them. They were there at the concert on Saturday in Nashville, the last concert for Alan Jackson. What a show. What a crowd. They had to dodge some heat, and there's some rain, some downpours, but it turned out to be fantastic. And there he is, those early hits. Don't Rock the Jukebox, Alan Jackson. And number 168, again, if you miss any of the countdown, Facebook, Instagram, and mybobcountry.com. On with the countdown. Suds in the Bucket, Sarah Evans, 166.

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not privy to the entire list of our Red, White, and Bob Country Countdown here today, 250 songs, but I would probably be able to guarantee you that there's no other song on this countdown that spent 21 weeks at number one, 1950 for Hank Snow. I'm Moving On, Total Country Bob FM. Before that, Zac Brown Band with Toes, number 166. For me, I only got a few songs left before Max takes over. Here's Kenny Chesney, number 164. Big.

0: WQPM Princeton, WLKX Forest Lake, KDDG Albany, KDDG HD1 Albany St. Cloud, KDGY Faribault, KLCI Elk River, KLCI HD1 Elk River, Minneapolis St. Paul.
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up the number 158 spot here on your July 4th. Thanks for celebrating with us here on Bob FM. 250 years of this great country with 250 songs of great country music. 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We tallied all of them up on our abacus, and we are going to keep on moving down the list. Coming up next, we've got the Dixie Chicks with Cowboy, Take Me Away.

We're counting down our top 250 songs of great country music this July 4th. And don't worry, if you've missed any songs, we're going to be posting the full list on the Bob Country Facebook and Instagram pages. And you can also check it out on our website, mybobcountry.com. You can even leave a comment on how you think we're doing so far. Like for me, my comment would be Just to See You Smile by Tim McGraw coming up next. This is a little too early to be playing this song.

Oak Ridge Boys, Bobby Sue at 152 on your Red, White, and Bob Country Countdown. We've just posted the last 25 songs on our website, mybobcountry.com, and our Instagram and Facebook pages. And thanks to our friends over at SMC Construction, you don't have to just sit around and wait for the next song. It's coming to you right now. It's song number 151, Time Marches On by Tracy Lawrence.

You're bringing a few old army buddies home. You're calling from a bar. Get away from there. No, not you, honey. I was talking to the baby. Wait a minute, honey. The doorbell. 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
1: Loretta Lynn, one's on the way at 148. Before that, it was Waylon Jennings at 149. The theme of the Dukes of Hazzard. That one's an all-time classic as well, as we are counting down here on Bob FM the top 250 songs of great country music to celebrate 250 years of this great country on your July 4th holiday. Coming up next, we've got a guy who, I don't know, he might be in here another time, maybe just once. It's Johnny Cash coming in at 147, one piece at a time.
2: Well, I left Kentucky back in 49 and went to Detroit working on assembly line. The first year they had me putting wheels on Cadillacs. Every day I'd watch them beauties roll by, and sometimes I'd hang my head and cry, 'cause I always wanted me one that was long and black. One day I devised myself a plan that should be the envy of most any man. I'd sneak it out of there in a lunchbox in my hand. Now getting caught meant getting fired, but I figured I'd have it all by the time I retired. I'd have me a car worth at least 100 grand.

with my big lunchbox with help from a friend. I left that day with a lunchbox full of gear. I've never considered myself a thief, but GM wouldn't miss just one little piece, especially if I strung it out over several years. The first day I got me a fuel pump, and the next day I got me an engine and a trunk. Then I got me a transmission and all the chrome. The little things I could get in my big lunchbox, like nuts and bolts and all four shocks, but the big stuff we snuck out my buddy's mobile home. Now up to now my plan went all right, till we tried to put it all together one night, and that's when we noticed that something was definitely wrong. The transmission was a 53 and the motor turned out to be a 73, and when we tried to put in the bolts all the holes were gone. 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

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Haul. This is a Cottonmouth, a negatory on the cost of this machine there, Red Rider. You might say I went right up to the factory and picked it up. It's cheaper that way.

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in at 145 on our top 250 countdown on the Red, White, and Bob Country countdown. Before that, it was Buck Owens at 146, Acting Naturally. And starting us off, it was Johnny Cash at 147, One Piece at a Time. Coming

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Sunny summer. Name a better combo. I'll wait. All right. That is song number 141 here on Bob FM as we are counting down the top 250 songs of great country music to celebrate 250 years of this great country. Thanks for joining us on your July 4th. We've been going through all the numbers, every single one of them. And coming up next, it is song number 140 with Alabama 40-Hour Week. We'll be right back.

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Coming up next, we've got Toby Keith with My List. And just a reminder, this is our list, not my list.

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1: Number 136, so One Night at a Time by George Strait here on Bob FM. And thanks to our friends at SMC Construction, we are declaring independence from commercials today as we wish you a happy July 4th. And with the freedom from commercials, we can get right into the next song, which is, of course, by the King himself, George Strait again, with a number 135, Carrying Your Love With Me. And I gotta admit,

0: 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The Red, White, and Bob Country Countdown continues.
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And don't forget, coming up at the top of the hour, we're going to be recapping the entire hour of music. 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

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My name is Brad Clark. We're celebrating 250 years of this great country with 250 songs of great country. We're up to number 121, Trace Adkins. 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

Glen Campbell. By the time I get to Phoenix at number 118 on the Red, White, and Bob Country Countdown. And before that, we heard The Thunder Rolls by Garth Brooks. And then at 120, Don't Let Our Love Start Slipping Away, Vince Gill. 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

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Woo-hoo! 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

Eddie Rabbit, Dragging My Life Away at number 112 on the Red, White, and Bob Country Countdown, where we looked at all the charts, the streaming numbers, awards, pop culture references, and tallied up the list, and are giving you the 250 greatest country songs of all time. 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

Keith Urban with Somebody Like You at number 108 on the Red, White, and Bob Country Countdown. My name is Brad Clark, and I got to give way to Kirby coming up next, continuing the countdown, but just in two songs. Two songs is all you have to wait. We're going to recap the last hour here on the Red, White, and Bob Country Countdown.

0: WQPM Princeton, WLKX Forest Lake, KDDG Albany, KDDG HD1 Albany St. Cloud, KDGY Faribault, KLCI Elk River, KLCI HD1 Elk River, Minneapolis St. Paul.
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John Denver, thank God I'm a country boy. Right here, Total Country, Bob FM 104. That's it? Must be getting pretty good here. Kirby with you. Happy 4th of July. Thanks for celebrating 250 years of this great country with 250 songs of great country. Let's keep moving. Dwight Yoakam.

Bob FM. Number 100. We're off to double digits after that on the Red, White, and Bob Country Countdown. Before Red Dirt Road, we had I Love This Bar from Toby Keith at 101, Swingin' by John Anderson at 102. And if you missed any songs, we'll be posting the list at the Bob Country Facebook page, on Instagram, and online at mybobcountry.com. Johnny Lee, 99, looking for love.

Lone Star already there. 96 on the Red, White, and Bob Country Countdown. We thank SMC Construction for helping the Red, White, and Bob Country Countdown declare independence from commercials today. Crystal Gale, right now, Don't It Make My Brown Eyes Blue at number 95. Happy 4th of July.

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Right here, Total Country, Bob FM. The Red, White, and Bob Country Countdown brought to you by SMC Construction. At the top of the hour, we'll give you a quick recap of the last hour of songs. That's coming up just three songs away. Then we get to 5 o'clock and more great country music, counting them down on your 4th of July.

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Ray Price for the good times at 88 right here, Total Country, Bob FM. Kirby with you for one more hour on your 4th of July. Happy Independence Day, semi-quincentennial here, the 4th of July in America. Let's keep moving down the list. The next song is Merle Haggard, Okie from Muskogee. Merle coming in at 87. We looked at all the charts, the streaming numbers, the awards, and all the pop culture references. Tallied up this list of the 250 greatest country songs.

Glenn Campbell with Wichita Lineman at number 85. Before that, 86 was Fancy from Reba McEntire. 87, Okie from Muskogee with Merle Haggard. You can leave a comment on how you think we're doing on the Bob Country Facebook page with a full list. Dolly, right now.

back-to-back Alabama on the Red, White, and Bob Country Countdown. As right there, Love in the First Degree, number 81. Big thank you for the freedom from commercials continuing throughout the Red, White, and Bob Country Countdown. Thanks to SMC Construction. We'll take this right up to fireworks tonight. It's Randy Travis right now. Randy Travis at number 80, and I told you so. Suppose.

Number 78 with Alan Jackson. Remember when? Happy 4th of July. We're celebrating 250 years of this great country, semi-quincentennial, and we're doing so with 250 songs of great country. Let's keep moving down the list. Right now, it's Kenny Rogers with Lady at number 77. Happy 4th of July, and thanks for joining us on the Red, White, and Bob Country Countdown. Lady.

number 75. We're four songs away from the top of the hour, as we got some great music coming up on the way. That's it for me. In four songs, we'll take a quick recap at the top of the hour of the last hour of music. Neil Freeman coming up until 8 o'clock. Jeff's got it 8 until 10. Counting down to 1, looking for what's going to be the greatest country song of all time. The Red, White, and Bob Country Countdown. Have a fantastic rest of your 4th of July. I'm going to go have a bunch of beer.

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You knew that one had to be in the top 250. Good evening, Neil Freeman in for the next couple of hours as we continue the 4th of July country countdown of the 250 greatest country songs of all time. It's the 250 Red, White, and Bob Country Countdown. That one from Hank Jr. checked in at number 69. Before that, at number 70, the great Glenn Campbell with Southern Nights. All right, we're going to roll along. I'm here until 8 o'clock. Let's keep the music going. Summertime, it's spitting. Kenny Chesney at number 68.

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The great Linda Ronstadt from 1975 and When Will I Be Loved? On the countdown, she checks in at number 65. Number 66, we just heard the great Roger Miller. And before that, Hank Sr. and Hey Good Lookin'. We're counting down the top 250 songs. Shout out to SMC Construction for helping the Red, White, and Bob Country Countdown declare independence, if you will, from commercials today. A commercial-free 250 songs. Hope you're having a wonderful 4th of July. At number 64, John Michael Montgomery. I

It's a husband and wife duet checking in at number 61, Tim and Faith, and It's Your Love. Beer for My Horses, Toby Keith with Willie, another duet. That one was number 62, and before that, Darius Rucker. Hootie and the Blowfish lead guy went country and checks in at number 63 in the countdown. We are going commercial free on the countdown. We're up to number 60. Brooks and Dunn.